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1: Weather forecast, increasing clouds through a quite warm night tonight, a low in the 70s, a sunny day tomorrow, Sunday, high in the upper 80s, a clear night Sunday night, low around 70, a sunny, warmer day Monday, high in the 90s, partly cloudy and warm night Monday night, a low around 70, mostly sunny Tuesday with a high around 90. That's your weather on KENA.
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You know, he grew up out there in North Carolina, actually taught himself to play the guitar, took it really serious in the early days for sure, then finally moved to Nashville back in 2014 to pursue that career full time. Thankfully, he did. Big hit right there from Luke Combs, Sleepless in a Hotel Room. What's up, folks? It's Con Man flying through it on your Saturday night. A lot of great music picked out for you. Stick tight, boy. Got some Darius Rucker on the way by request. Morgan Wallen picked out for you. After this one from Keith Urban.

0: Boy, that dude right there, the hottest concert ticket of the summer. If you get a chance to see him live, I highly suggest that. He's amazing. It's Morgan Wallen, and don't we? It's Con Man flying through it, folks. More great music straight ahead from Alexandra Kay and Skyda McCreary next.
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Beautiful song from a talented lady going straight for the heart. It's Alexandra Kay here on the Con Man Radio Show. Glad you got your ears on a Saturday night. Stick tight, folks. More great music on the way here in a second from Trace Adkins and Riley Green up next.

0: Cannot wait to see what he does as a judge on the upcoming season of The Voice. Got to be talking about Riley Green. Going to change my mind. Stick tight, folks. More great music straight ahead from Lee Bryce and George Burge up next.
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0: 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Gonna ride, ride, ride. 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
1: ABC News, I'm Dave Packer. The federal judge overseeing President Trump's lawsuit against the IRS is considering reopening the case over the terms of its settlement.
2: In a striking turnaround, Judge Kathleen Williams ordering Trump to respond to grievous allegations that his settlement was premised on deception. Trump had dropped the suit in exchange for the creation of that so-called anti-weaponization fund, $1.8 billion in taxpayer money to compensate Trump allies who claimed they were unfairly treated by the Biden Justice Department. Even rioters who attacked police officers on January 6 could see payouts. The judge giving Trump until June 12 to respond.
1: ABC's Selena Wang. The driver in Friday's deadly bus crash just outside of Washington, D.C. that left 5 dead and more than 40 injured has been charged with 2 counts of involuntary manslaughter. All 9 of the missing have now been recovered from the site of a deadly chemical tank breach, bringing the official death toll in Washington State to 11. This is ABC News.
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5: Weather forecast, increasing clouds through a quite warm night tonight, a low in the 70s, a sunny day tomorrow Sunday, high in the upper 80s, a clear night Sunday night, low around 70, a sunny warmer day Monday, high in the 90s, partly cloudy and warm night Monday night, a low around 70, mostly sunny Tuesday with a high around 90. That's your weather on KENA.
0: Are you feeling country all over? Well, you better be. Otherwise, we're not doing our job. KENA, the home of today's hit country. KENA.

putting little giddy up in your pickup truck on a Saturday night. Big hit from Luke Combs and Back in the Saddle. Boy, that's a perfect NASCAR hit. It's Con Man Live and Loud. Hang on to your britches, folks. More great music on the way here in just a second. Jordan Davis with his latest, Low Cash, on the way for you here in just a second. Right after this one from Blake Shelton singing about them boys around here.

0: time those guys were known as the low cash cowboys. Yeah, with the economy, boy, they shortened it here a few years back. Great stuff. It's Low Cash and Wrong Hearts. Con Man live and loud, folks. Stick tight. More great music on the way here in a second, including some Zach Top by request and Jordan Davis with his latest next.
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0: Everything that dude touches goes right to gold or platinum. You know what? Huge hit right there, and a perfect example from Jason Aldean. And don't tell on me. It's Crack-a-Lackin' Folks, your buddy Con Man, just a kicking like fried chicken on your Saturday night. More great music on the way here in a second from Lainey Wilson and Corey Kent next.
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0: there, Corey Kent and Co. Wetzel teaming up for Rocky Mountain Low. Con Man flying through it on your Saturday night. Stick tight. More great music on the way. Going to go out with our boots off here in a second from John Party and Ella Langley's latest Be Her next.
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3: 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Good Damn is a song I wrote with my good friends Brock Berry Hill, Taylor Phillips, and a fella you might know by the name of Hardy. And it's a song about shooting a shot. Long story short, hope y'all dig it.

0: What's up, y'all? It's Brantley Gilbert, and you just heard my new song, Good Damn. 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

regarding the case of country music versus any other music on the radio, we, the judge and jury, find that those other stations are guilty of not playing good music. 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

0: Wake up with Trey in the morning. Today's best country all day and 5 p.m. news with the legendary Kirk Teasdale. 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
1: ABC News, I'm Dave Packer. CENTCOM says an attempted breach of the blockade in the Strait of Hormuz was blocked by American ships.
2: CENTCOM saying it disabled another ship trying to breach the U.S. blockade on its way to Iran. Officials saying U.S. forces issued multiple warnings before an aircraft fired a Hellfire missile into its engine room.
1: President Trump demanding that Iran reopen the strait, guarantee it won't develop a nuclear weapon and hand over its highly enriched uranium, but Iran's not budging. In New Jersey, state police shutting down direct access to an immigration detention center in Newark after days of protesters clashing with U.S. Immigration and Customs Enforcement agents and a group of migrants on a hunger strike inside. After the Supreme Court ruled President Trump's tariffs unconstitutional earlier this year, a federal judge allowed all companies affected to apply for refunds to cover their losses. But now, lawyers for the Trump administration are vowing to appeal that decision. This is ABC News.
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5: Weather forecast, increasing clouds through a quite warm night tonight, a low in the 70s, a sunny day tomorrow, Sunday, high in the upper 80s, a clear night Sunday night, low around 70, a sunny warmer day Monday, high in the 90s, partly cloudy and warm night Monday night, a low around 70, mostly sunny Tuesday with a high around 90. That's your weather on KENA.
0: From the pouring rain,
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You know, by the sounds of it, you'd think that he was a Southern kid. He's as country as cornbread, don't get me wrong. But old Tucker Whitmore, born up in the great northwest of Washington State. Great music here on the Con Man Radio Show called Brunette. Glad you got your ears on out there, folks, as we steamroller on. More great music here in a second. John Morgan picked out for you. Coming up after this one from Jake Owen as we head out on a barefoot blue jean night.

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0: Yeah, I remember back in the day when I was just a kid myself. Too bad we all got to grow up, huh? Big hit there from John Morgan on the Cotton Man Radio Show. More big hits lined up. Got a couple requests standing by for you, including the latest from Dan and Shay and Dylan Scott on the way next.
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0: Yeah, I don't blame you. I hate how you look. Moving on, and a huge hit for Josh Ross here on the Con Man Radio Show. Happy Saturday night, folks. More great music on the way here in a second from Chris Jansen and Luke Bryan on the way next.
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1: Prettiest girl I've ever seen. 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

0: Now there's a perfect tune for a Saturday night, huh? Singing about just me and a beer. Yeah, Chris Jansen here on the Cotton Man Radio Show. Stick tight. More where that came from, including some Parmalee and Hudson Westbrook up next.
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0: breaking hearts on a Friday night. She's a Friday night heartbreaker. Here, raise a game, play. You better do yourself a favor. 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
1: ABC News, I'm Dave Packer. An emotional reunion in Laos where we've learned now four of the six remaining miners trapped in a cave were able to get out by themselves today. Josh Richardson, part of the rescue crew.
2: I was literally about to head into the cave myself when all of a sudden we heard all these cheers and spun around and four very muddy miners just suddenly emerged out of the cave on their own.
1: Two other men still trapped inside. A judge is looking into the settlement against the IRS that would funnel taxpayer money into President Trump's $1.8 billion anti-weaponization fund, which another judge temporarily blocked. The majority of musicians slated for the Trump-backed event celebrating America's 250th now pulling out. The president saying he'll now hold a rally on Wednesday on the National Mall to replace those planned concerts. In Newark, New Jersey, demonstrations outside an ICE detainment center continued today, hours after state police officers clashed with protesters. This is ABC News.
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5: Weather forecast, increasing clouds through a quite warm night tonight, a low in the 70s, a sunny day tomorrow, Sunday, high in the upper 80s, a clear night Sunday night, low around 70, a sunny warmer day Monday, high in the 90s, partly cloudy and warm night Monday night, a low around 70, mostly sunny Tuesday with a high around 90. That's your weather on KENA.
0: Ever wondered just how long a country mile actually is? Well, we don't know either, but maybe this song will help clear things up. 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

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Thank you, Mina and Polk County, for making us number one.

As a proud father of two daughters myself, I can easily identify with that one there. Boy, great stuff from Drew Baldridge, and she's somebody's daughter. It's crack-a-lagging, folks. It's your old buddy Con Man, the black sheep of the FM dial, taking you through it here on a Saturday night. Still a long way to go and a short time to get there. Big hits lined up from Megan Maroney, Kane Brown on the way. After this one, a belly-rubbing classic from Tim McGraw, and it's your

0: Great stuff there from Kane Brown and Woman. Con Man rocking your double wide here on a Saturday night, folks. Stick tight. Keeps getting better from here. Megan Maroney and Shaboozy on deck.
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country should be the only music on the radio. Well, then, just get out that welding torch and put that tuning knob out of its misery. KENA, the home of today's hit country. KENA.

Yeah, boy, putting a little giddy up in your pickup truck with that one there, Shaboozy, and the bar song, getting tipsy here on the Cotton Man Radio Show. Tell you what, folks, the next time you're four-wheeling through social media, go ahead and make a pit stop over there at Cotton Man FM. Lots of cool country music news and videos, all kinds of updates from yours truly, of course. 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

0: Don't Let the Door Hit You Where the Good Lord Split You. Great stuff there from Vincent Mason, and wish you well. It's Con Man, about ready to bail on out of here, but before I skedaddle, got you some Morgan Wallen and Justin Moore on the way.
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0: Yeah, boy, wrapping it up with a big hit from Morgan Wallen. And just in case, tell you what, folks, I'm going to bail out of here, go get some shut-eye, but I'll be back early in the morning. Stick tight, though, not going to leave you empty-handed. Got you some Sam Hunt and Luke Combs standing by. My name's Con Man. Peace out.
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2: Hey, y'all, it's Zach John King, and this is my new song, Get to Drinking. The story behind Get to Drinking is about a relationship that I had in the past that after a few Jack and Cokes, I started to paint it with rose-colored glasses, started to act like it wasn't my fault for letting things get so bad. 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It's a song that covers a sad topic with really upbeat and fun music.

0: Hey y'all, Zach John King, and that was my new song, Get to Drinking.
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0: Weather forecast, increasing clouds through a quite warm night tonight, a low in the 70s, a sunny day tomorrow, Sunday, high in the upper 80s, a clear night, Sunday night, low around 70, a sunny, warmer day, Monday, high in the 90s, partly cloudy and warm night, Monday night, a low around 70, mostly sunny Tuesday with a high around 90. That's your weather on KENA.
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Morgan Wallen, Lainey Wilson, Chris Stapleton. 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

country music makes it better. So what are you waiting for? Turn it up. KENA, the home of today's hit country. KENA.

0: The U.S. Treasury quietly released its official financial report for 2025. It appears by its own numbers, the U.S. government seems insolvent. It's reported that the Treasury shows about $6 trillion in assets and over $47 trillion in liabilities. Add it all up, and it looks like the U.S. owes more than $130 trillion it doesn't have. 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

0: 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She's a Friday night heartbreaker. Here is a game player. Better do yourself a favor. The setting things right on a Sunday.
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That's Ella Langley with Be Her. I'm Rich Krieger. Coming up, a celebration and tribute to the late, great John Prine. Right now, here's Russell Dickerson.

0: That's Morgan Wallen with Don't Leave. Russell Dickerson right before that. I'm Rich Krieger. And John Prine would be turning 80 years old this fall. And his memory is going to be celebrated with a tribute concert in Chicago this October. It's going to be hosted by actor John C. Reilly. And it's going to include performances from Margot Price, Amos Lee, and Steve Earle. His longtime band is going to provide all the backing support. Stick around. On the way, Blake Shelton.
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That's Alexandra Kay. The song is called Straight for the Heart. Right before that, Blake Shelton with Stay Country or Die Tryin'. I'm Rich Krieger. Coming up, the power of forgiveness. Also, we'll hear music from Josh Ross.

0: That's Josh Ross. Hate how you look. I'm Rich Krieger. And get rid of your grudges. There is a healing power in forgiveness. A study of men and women with lower back pain found that those who had forgiven people who had wronged them experienced less anger, resentment, depression, and even backaches. Coming up, Jason Aldean, also George Burge and Luke Bryan.
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Every Sunday morning, 104.1 KENA airs religious programs that enrich the soul. 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

That's George Burge and Luke Bryan with Ride, Ride, Ride. Jason Aldean's Amarillo Sky right before that. I'm Rich Krieger. Another hour's worth of great country music on the way. We'll kick it off with Chase Matthew next.

Luke Combs, Morgan Wallen, Lainey Wilson, Chris Stapleton. 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

It's true. We do like to take the high road. However, we still got some friends in low places. 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Arkansas's Country, 104.1 KENA.

That's Cody Johnson with The Fall. I'm Rich Krieger. Coming up, the Chicks celebrating a big anniversary. Right now, here's Kenny Chesney.

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0: That's Low Cash with Wrong Hearts, Kenny Chesney, No Shoes, No Shirt, No Problem, right before that. I'm Rich Krieger, and the Chicks celebrating the 20th anniversary of their album Taking the Long Way with a 16-date tour this fall. They say, quote, still not ready to make nice. The Chicks will perform the album in its entirety as well as some other tunes. Pre-sale tickets go on sale this Wednesday. Coming up, Tucker Wetmore.
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Right before that, Tucker Wetmore, I'm Rich Krieger. Coming up, keeping your brain as young as possible through creativity. Also, we'll hear from Ella Langley,

0: Well, Langley, I can't love you anymore. I'm Rich Krieger. And if you want to keep your brain as young as possible as you grow older, get creative. Scientists analyzed brain scans of people and found that those who did creative things like dancing, painting, playing musical instruments, or video games had younger-looking brains. Coming up, Dylan Scott.
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0: and Kent, Rocky Mountain Low. I'm Rich Krieger. Megan Maroney up next.
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0: 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And that was my new song, What If We Don't?
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Yeah. Case dismissed. KENA, the home of today's hit country. KENA.

rock and roll, where's it gone? But I hope like hell every now and again I blow across your mind like that summer wind. And you're holding on to 16 long as you can every time that it comes on.

know you're on the right station. The display says 104.1. You're tuned into the best dang station in Western Arkansas. KENA, Hatfield, Mena.

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That's Jordan Davis. Turn this truck around. I'm Rich Krieger. Coming up, Zach Brown says, I do. Right now, here's Hardy and Lainey Wilson, Wait in the Truck.

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0: That's Jason Aldean with Don't Tell on Me. Hardy and Lainey Wilson right before that. I'm Rich Krieger. A big congratulations going out to Zach Brown and jewelry designer Kendra Scott, who officially tied the knot in a private ceremony earlier this week at a resort in Greece. Between Zach and Kendra, they have 8 kids. Zach shares 4 daughters and a son with his ex-wife, and Kendra has 2 sons with her first husband and 1 son with her second husband. Coming up, Morgan Wallen, also John Party.
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That's John Party with Boots Off. Morgan Wallen, 20 cigarettes right before that. I'm Rich Krieger. Coming up, how many words can the average dog truly understand? Also, the new single from Ella Langley.

0: That's Hella Langley. That's her latest single, Be Her. I'm Rich Krieger. And let's face it, dogs are man's best friend. And the canine ability to understand human words is a big reason why. So how many words can the average dog understand? Well, that number's at 165 words. And super dogs, those are in the top 20% of canine intellect, and they can understand about 250 words. Coming up, Keith Urban.
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0: breaking hearts on a Friday night. She's a Friday night heartbreaker. Here, raise a cane, baby. Better do yourself a favor. The setting things right on a Sunday.
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That's Megan Maroney with 6 months later. I'm Rich Krieger. Coming up, using AI for matchmaking at country music festivals. Right now, here's Jordan Davis.

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0: That's Zach Topless, South of Sanity. Jordan Davis right before that. I'm Rich Krieger. And next week is the Carolina Country Music Fest in Myrtle Beach. And if you're single and you're looking to mingle, there's going to be a daily AI-assisted matchmaking event. For an hour a day, the Jack Daniel's Party Tent is going to turn into a single saloon. Those interested can sign up now and you'll be sent a questionnaire a few days before the event. AI is going to be used to pair people with their best match. So the question is, will AI matchmaking become a norm for music festivals in the future? Just have to wait and see how it works out next week. Luke Combs coming up next.
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10: 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KENA.

country music makes it better. 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KENA.

That's Post Malone and Blake Shelton, Pour Me a Drink. Luke Combs right before that. I'm Rich Krieger. Coming up, relieving the anxiety by putting your phone down. Also, we'll hear from Chris Jansen.

0: That's Chris Jansen, Me and a Beer, George Strait. Right before that, I'm Rich Krieger. And if you're tense, stop using your phone so much. Canadian scientists say checking your email less will tame your stress. Coming up, Ella Langley.
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0: That's Vincent Mason. Wish you well. I'm Rich Krieger. Riley Green up next.
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Are you feeling country all over? Well, you better be. Otherwise, we're not doing our job. Turn it up. 104.1 KENA.

That's Josh Ross. Hate How You Look. I'm Rich Krieger. Coming up, the Dolly Parton travel stops are opening in Tennessee. I'll give you some details on that right now. Here's Old Dominion.

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0: That's Bailey Zimmerman with Chevy Silverado, Old Dominion right before that. I'm Rich Krieger. And Dolly Parton announced last year she was partnering with Tennessean Travel Stop to bring her southern hospitality to the freeway. Well, the time has finally come. The official grand opening is June 24th. It's in Cornersville, Tennessee, right off I-65, which is 1 hour south of Nashville. This is just the first spot to receive a Dolly makeover. More locations are expected to pop up across the country. On the way, music from Hardy.
1: The U.S. Treasury quietly released its official financial report for 2025. It appears by its own numbers, the U.S. government seems insolvent. It's reported that the Treasury shows about $6 trillion in assets and over $47 trillion in liabilities. Add it all up, and it looks like the U.S. owes more than $130 trillion it doesn't have. 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

0: It's true. We do like to take the high road. However, we still got some friends in low places. Heck, we play country music for everybody.
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That's Dustin Lynch with Easy to Love. Hardy right before that. I'm Rich Krieger. Coming up, cassettes are making their way back. We'll also hear from Tucker Wetmore.

0: That's Tucker Wetmore with Brunette. I'm Rich Krieger. And music cassettes are becoming more popular. In the United States, cassette sales have hit their highest sales since 2003. Why is this? Well, artists are releasing their new work on a variety of mediums, including cassettes. And while music on cassette doesn't sound as good for some listeners, it allows for a physical connection with their favorite artist. Coming up, Thomas Rhett.
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0: U.S. government seems insolvent. It's reported that the Treasury shows about $6 trillion in assets and over $47 trillion in liabilities. Add it all up, and it looks like the U.S. owes more than $130 trillion it doesn't have. 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
1: Americans, including U.S. troops, were injured in an Iranian missile attack on a U.S. base in Kuwait Wednesday. We're told they've since returned to duty. In Laos, four of the six remaining miners trapped in a flooded cave are now out. Josh Richardson, part of the rescue team.
2: I was literally about to head into the cave myself when all of a sudden we heard all these cheers and spun around, and four very muddy miners just suddenly emerged out of the cave on their own.
1: The two other men still trapped inside. Officials announcing the bodies of nine missing individuals have been found at the site of a blast and ruptured chemical tank at a paper mill in Washington State. The driver in Friday's deadly chain reaction bus crash along I-95 just south of Washington, D.C., has been charged with two counts of involuntary manslaughter. And Southern Command says a U.S. airstrike on an alleged drug smuggling boat in the Eastern Pacific has killed three men. That happened today. This is ABC News.
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Hello there. Welcome in to another edition of the Singing News Top 20 Weekly Countdown from the official chart of Southern Gospel music provided by Singing News. I'm Joseph Reed, and for the next few hours, we'll count down the most played songs across reporting Southern Gospel radio stations from coast to coast. One thing that makes Southern Gospel special is its incredible longevity. Groups like the Kingsmen, Gold City, Greater Vision, and the Perrys have spent decades carrying the message through changing seasons and changing sounds, yet the message never changes. We'll get the countdown started by reviewing last week's number one song, Tribute, and then.

last week's number one song from Tribute and Van. We'll see if it can hang on to that top spot. Kicking off the countdown at number 20, we have Poet Voices with Now I'm On My Way.

Poet Voices, starting us off at number 20 with Now I'm On My Way. One thing Southern Gospel fans have always loved is a song that testifies about the journey where God brought us from and where He's leading us now. Up next at number 19, a debut this week from Paid in Full, What Victory.

That's Paid in Full. An important question right there. What victory? The older I get, friends, the more I realize some of the strongest gospel songs don't just entertain us, they challenge us. And that one surely does. Up next, featuring tenor vocalist Stephen Adair, it's the Mark Trammell Quartet showing up at number 18 for What Earthly Reason?

0: Mark Trammell Quartet at number 18 this week. You know, Mark Trammell spent years singing with the legendary groups like The Cathedrals and Gold City before forming his own quartet. That classic quartet influence still shines through today in Southern gospel music and in that song right there. Well, when we come back, music from Karen Peck and New River, The Kingsmen, and Mark Bishop, all on the Singing News Top 20 Weekly Countdown.
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0: 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Welcome back to the Countdown. I'm Joseph Reed. Karen Peck and New River have built a reputation for songs that encourage people right where they are. And that's always been part of the heartbeat of Southern gospel music. Karen Peck and New River show up at number 17 this week.

River and Number 17. Founded in 1956, the Kingsmen remain one of the longest-running and most influential groups in Southern gospel history. Their sound has inspired generations of gospel artists and fans like me. Here are the Kingsmen at number 16 on this week's survey, When Sunday Morning Dawned.

0: The Kingsman at number 16. One thing that fans appreciate about Mark Bishop is how real that he is. I've been around Mark a lot. We've become friends over the past several years. And whether he's singing something funny, heartfelt, slow, or up-tempo, maybe it's even deeply spiritual, people connect because it's real. Here's Mark Bishop showing up at number 15 with Home.
1: I know the angels are rejoicing when they see that old-time preacher walking through the pearly gates for his first time to see.

0: home.
1: That's Mark Bishop at number 15. The countdown will continue with the Browns coming up, Gold City and Jonathan Wilburn.
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That's the Browns at number 14, Better Days Ahead. Gold City has been a cornerstone group in Southern gospel music since 1980. 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

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Here's Jonathan Wilburn at number 12, reminding us that grace truly is sufficient.

0: Wilburn at number 12 this week with Grace Is Sufficient. We've got the number 11 song coming up, and then we're going to break into the top 10. I'm Joseph Reed, and this is the Singing News Top 20 Weekly Countdown. We'll pause the countdown for an exciting Singing News Top 20 bonus cut from the Grand Ole Opry. It's the Inspirations and the Oak Ridge Boys with Jesus Is Coming Soon.
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0: live from the Grand Ole Opry, the Inspirations and the Oak Ridge Boys with Jesus Is Coming Soon, a countdown bonus cut.
1: We're kind of like farm fresh produce. Our music comes directly from Nashville. No middleman. KENA, the home of today's hit country. KENA.

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Let's be her. Be the woman who isn't completely stressed out at all times. If your stress level's a little high, evidently science has the answer. I'll tell you about that. I'll

0: They became good friends when they were on tour together quite some time ago, and they've been wanting to record a song together, and they just never found the right song. So Corey Kent was like, fine, I'll write it myself. 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I'm Penny. 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
8: KENA, the home of today's hit country. 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

0: If you're a hockey fan, so is he. 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That's Luke Combs.
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1: President Trump's indicating he may take on a greater role in the celebrations of the country's 250th anniversary. ABC Selena Wang explains from the White House.
2: The majority of musicians slated for the Trump-backed event celebrating America's 250th now pulling out. The president now saying he'll hold a rally on Wednesday on the National Mall to replace the planned concerts.
1: President met Friday with advisors, but still has not made a decision on whether to accept a ceasefire with Iran that would reopen the Strait of Hormuz. U.S. Central Command says American aircraft disabled a commercial ship Friday that was trying to evade the blockade. The mayor of Newark, New Jersey, implemented a curfew near an ICE detention center that's seen days of clashes between protesters. And after five people were killed and more than 40 hurt in a chain reaction bus crash on Interstate 95 to Virginia, authorities have charged the bus driver with involuntary manslaughter. This is ABC News.
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Good morning, this is Brother Glenn Stewart for Pleasant Grove Baptist Church in Big Fork. Coming to you this morning with a thought in chapter 8 of Hebrews. The book of Hebrews chapter 8. Now the book of Hebrews is written to a people. And we're pretty sure it's Paul doing the writing. But written to a Jewish people that have trusted on Christ. And there are people that are under a lot of pressure from the unconverted Jews, from the Jews of the Mosaic Law, and those that cling to the Mosaic Law and they would not acknowledge Jesus Christ as the Son of God, as the Lamb of God, that had been promised to come for ages. They simply loved their own ability to be good. And it was led by religious leadership. Led by religious leadership that loved the power and the authority that they had, not only among the priesthood, but among the influential Pharisees. So they weren't ready for a king like Jesus. Now, they might have been ready for a militant king to throw off Roman rule, but they weren't ready for a spiritual king at all. So Paul is writing in chapter 8, and he's spent the whole book so far laying out a better way. Laying out the new covenant and the decline of the old covenant. So God's bringing at this time, or at the time of Christ, bringing in a new covenant with the people of Israel, and then to all people. Now, of course, the scripture explains to us that the Jews were the people of God, but yet they were preordained to the adoption of the Gentiles. He said in verse 1, "Now of the things which we have spoken, this is the sum." All the things that he's spoken in the first 7 chapters of Hebrews, now he's going to sum it up and give the sum of that. He's going to add all the pieces together and have a sum. Or, as in addition, we come to the final numbers. He said that we have such an high priest who is set on the right hand of the throne of the majesties in the heaven. He's explained several ways and several times how the high priest of men died. They have to be buried because they die. They're dead. And they're buried, and a new high priest is chosen. But when Jesus was resurrected from the tomb, he became a high priest forever. And he spent 40 days walking with the disciples and teaching, and was seen upward of 500 people at one time after his resurrection. So we have such an high priest who is set on the right hand of the throne of the majesty in the heavens. King David talked about that. He said, "A minister of the sanctuary and of the true tabernacle which the Lord pitched, and not man." We can find in the Old Testament, in Isaiah, and maybe a couple other places, about the Lord is going to come and
build his own temple, build his temple with people. Jesus also told people that your body is the temple, that the Holy Spirit is within you. Paul told the church at Corinth that they are the temple of God. So he's saying again here in verse 2, a minister of the sanctuary and of the true tabernacle, which the Lord pitched and not man. The true tabernacle, one built not with hands, and one built not with stones of the earth, but a true tabernacle, which the Lord pitched. For every high priest is ordained to offer gifts and sacrifices, wherefore it is of necessity that this man have somewhat also to offer. For if he were on earth, he should not be a priest, seeing that there are priests that offer gifts according to the law, who serve unto the example and shadow of heavenly things. And Jesus came through the lineage of Judah, through the lineage of King David. He was not of the tribe of Levites. He was not of the tribe of the priesthood. But God brought him through Judah after King David to be the son of David. But we have to understand, and we have to believe Scripture, that those things in the Old Testament, all the Moses' law and commandments and the things of the tabernacle, the things of the temple, all those things were an example and a shadow of heavenly things. And God gave Moses the pattern to build the first tabernacle, an example of and shadow of heavenly things. So everything in the Old Testament was pointing toward Christ coming, was pointing toward the Savior, the Messiah, coming. And now we're reading in chapter 8 and in all the New Testament books about that coming. So Jesus came to bring in the New Testament, to confirm the new covenant with mankind. The old covenant is one that faded away in those years, and that it was going to be abolished. And it was finally abolished at the destruction of Jerusalem in AD 70. Verse 6. But now hath he obtained a more excellent ministry, by how much

So Paul is writing a book that is called The Better Way, The New Way, and The Way of Christ. And several times he refers to the way. But that first covenant, the covenant of Moses, he comments on it in verse 7. For if that first covenant had been faultless, then should no place have been sought for the second. Now, the first covenant, the covenant of Moses, the law of Moses, it was given because of unrighteousness. And it was given to be a schoolmaster or a school teacher or a learning lesson that they could not attain to all the principles of that old covenant, that they had to have something else, that Jesus, the Messiah, had to come as the slain Lamb of God. The old covenant was written in blood as an example of the blood that Jesus would shed one day. For finding fault with them, he saith, behold, the days come, saith the Lord, when I will make a new covenant with the house of Israel and with the house of Judah, not according to the covenant that I made with their fathers in the day when I took them by the hand to lead him out of the land of Egypt, because they continued not in my covenant, and I regarded them not. Now it takes two to make a covenant. One to declare a covenant, and others to agree with it. One to set the covenant in place, the other to abide by it. So they didn't abide by his covenant. The people of Israel did not continue in the Lord's covenant. So the Lord divorced the first 10 tribes of Israel, or the northern 10 tribes, leaving only Judah and part of the tribe of Benjamin, because they didn't abide with his covenant. But now he said that Judah was also as wicked as those northern kingdoms. But God had promised to bring Christ into this world through the lineage of David, which meant that for him to keep that promise, he had to continue with the tribe of Judah until the time of Christ. So, the many, many years rocked on, and the many troubles of Judah, and they were ruled by several nations. But we're going to look at verse 12, and we're going to compare it to ourselves. For I will be merciful to their unrighteousness, and their sins and their iniquities will I remember no more. In that he saith, a new covenant he hath made the first old. Now that which decayeth and waxeth old is ready to vanish away. For I will be merciful to their unrighteousness. I want you to understand that sin has kept mankind from God. Unrighteousness, rebellion against the laws and the nature of God, is counted as unrighteousness for mankind. And forgiveness comes when people acknowledge that they sin, when people understand that they're sin. They are literally sin. Even though they do commit sin, they are literally sin. Living in sin, captured by sin, Satan rules people. And the only remedy from that is to trust Christ. And then God

will be merciful. God will extend grace to those that trust Christ for paying their sin debt. Then he will remember no more the former iniquities of each person. He will bury those sins in the depths of the sea. If we trust in Christ. He spent many centuries dealing with people in order to bring in Christ. And 2,000 years ago, he did that. We're under a new covenant. We're not under the old. People still try to mix those up. But there is one thing that is valid, and we can see it happen to people, is that a belief in Christ changes the very inside of people, changes their life. And we pray that you believe in Christ even today.

morning and welcome to Grace Still Amazes. I'm Lamar Austin, senior pastor of Grace Bible Church in Mena, Arkansas, where everybody is welcome because nobody is perfect and anything is possible because of grace. In Daniel's vision of the two beasts in Daniel 8, representing the Medo-Persian and Greek empires, were presented in verse 9 with the little horn. Out of the one of them came a little horn, which grew exceedingly great towards the south, toward the east, and towards the glorious land. This is verse 9. Verse 10, it grew great, even to the hosts of heaven, and some of the hosts and some of the stars it threw down to the ground and trampled on them. It became great, even as great as the prince of the host, and the regular burnt offering was taken away from him, and the place of his sanctuary was overthrown, and a host will be given over to it together with the regular burnt offering because of transgression, and it will throw truth to the ground, and it will act and prosper. So who is this little horn? What is his identity? Since chapter 7, verse 8 also spoke of a little horn, interpreters must address whether the little horns of chapters 7 and 8 are identical. A previous conclusion, however, prevents us from equating them. The four beasts of chapter 7, verses 1 to 8 represent Babylon, Medo-Persia, Greece, and Rome, while the beasts, the two beasts, of chapter 8, verses 3 to 7 represent only Medo-Persia and Greece. When viewed parallel to each other, the visions of chapter 7 and 8 report a little horn arising from different empires. The little horn of chapter 7 arose during the reign of the fourth beast, Rome, while the little horn of chapter 8 arises during the reign of the third beast, that is, Greece. Also, the little horn of chapter 7 is placed into a more future time frame when it is succeeded by the kingdom of Christ, whereas the little horn occurs in the time frame, this one, of the past during the aftermath of the Greek Empire and during the time of the ancient Roman Empire. Pusey, E.B. Pusey, for instance, points out in the Grecian Empire, the little horn's issues not from the empire itself, but from one of its fourfold divisions. Antiochus Epiphanes came out of one of the four kingdoms of Alexander's successors, and the kingdom existed in him as the fourth horn issued in the little horn. But in the fourth empire, the Roman Empire, the horn proceeds not out of any one horn, but out of the body of the empire itself. It came up among them, the horns, wholly distinct from them, and destroyed three of them. Such a marked difference in symbol, otherwise so alike, must be intended to involve a difference in the fact represented. Scholars are almost unanimous in recognizing this little horn as the eighth ruler of the Seleucid dynasty, Antiochus IV Epiphanes, who ruled from 175 to 164 BC. He is the younger son of Antiochus III the Great, whose story is prophetically told in Daniel 11, verses 21 to 35. Since the two little horns are not equivalent yet bear similar depictions, their relationship might be best described as typological. The little horn from the Greek Empire would be a type or a foreshadowing of the little horn from the Roman Empire, who we've already suggested to be the future Antichrist. Antiochus Epiphanes is sometimes called the little Hitler of the Old Testament or the Antichrist of the Old Testament. He is a really wicked man. He prefigures the Antichrist of the end times. The character and the career of the Antiochus Epiphanes illustrates the character and career of the future Antichrist. Warren Wiersbe reveals these comparisons of Antiochus Epiphanes and the future Antichrist. They both begin modestly, but increase in power and influence. They both blaspheme God with mouths that speak great things. They both persecute the Jewish people. They both claim to be gods and put images in the temple. They both impose their own religion on the people. Both are opposed by a believing remnant that knows God. Both are energized by the devil and are great deceivers. Both appear to succeed marvelously and seem to be invincible. Both are finally defeated by the coming of a Redeemer, Judas Maccabeus and Jesus Christ from Daniel 7. By the way, we not only have this historical pre-Antichrist and the full-fledged Antichrist coming in the future. 1 John 2:18 tells us that even now many Antichrists have come. Even though the ultimate Antichrist is still coming in the future, the spirit of Antichrist is already here, which means we can learn from what we see in these chapters what to expect even in our own day. Antiochus was such a monomaniac that his own importance, thus the name Antiochus Epiphanes, illustrious one, or God manifest,
but his subjects called him Antiochus Epimenes, Antiochus the madman, behind his back. The conclusion that the prophecy relates in some way, typology or double fulfillment to both times, rests on what follows in verses 23 to 25. And on other uses of the phrase, the end, in Daniel 9, 11, and chapter 12. Other examples of this double or typological fulfillment are Jesus' fulfillment, fulfilling what was prophesied of him, fulfilled to some degree earlier by, for example, Moses or the Israelites or even David. Daniel saw the little horn in chapter 8, verse 9, become exceedingly great toward the south and the east, and more significantly towards the glorious land. This phrase conveys God's own thought about the country of Israel. It's not because of its scenery, but because of its spiritual position. The expression can be rendered the glory of gems. Similar wording is used in Psalm 48, verse 2. This spread of dominion encroached upon territory the Jews would have interpreted as their promised land. David Guzik notes, we can rightly see the glorious land as the center of the world. It's the nerve center of civilization since the very days of Abraham. It's the truth center from which flowed God's revelation to man. It's the storm center of warring nations ever since the days of Joshua. It will be the peace center of the earth during the millennial reign of Jesus. And it'll be the home center for the Jewish people forevermore. It sounded an ominous tone, suggesting a conflict with God's people. Although the individual noted by the little horn may have had an insignificant beginning, his growth refers to his intimidating expansion of power and his indomitable conquering spirit. Notice that this little horn not only causes great consternation on earth, but also in heaven. Verse 10 says it grew great even to the host of heaven, and some of the hosts and some of the stars it threw down to the ground and trampled on them. Well, who is this host of heaven? Well, that ominous tone only increases in volume with chapter 8, verse 10. The little horn grew great even to the host of heaven. He was indeed a force to be reckoned with. He caused conflict even with the host of heaven, a phrase sometimes referring to the stars in the heavens. And this shows his arrogance. It has links to the haughtiness expressed in Isaiah 14 about the king of Babylon, hinting to the attitudes of Satan himself, starting in chapter 14, verse 12, how you are fallen from heaven, O day star, son of dawn, how you are cut down to the ground, you who laid the nations low. You said in your heart, I will ascend to heaven above the stars of God. I will set my throne on high. I will sit on the mount of assembly in the far reaches of the north. I will ascend above the heights of the clouds. I will make myself like the Most High. As the little horn reached for the stars, his arrogance was on display. He strove for a status of which no mere man was worthy. And since God was the true creator of the stars and the heavens, the actions of the little horn were ultimately against God himself. The ESV expository commentary explains, but the hosts of heaven probably symbolized the saints of God as well, for Daniel reported that some of the hosts and some of the stars it threw down to the ground and trampled. And the interpretation of this event is that the little horn shall destroy mighty men and the people who are the saints, verse 24. Trampling the heavenly host, then, is equivalent to prevailing over the saints. Initially, the association of stars with saints may seem unusual, but later in chapter 12, verse 3, it is said that the resurrected saints shall shine like the brightness of the sky above, like the stars forever and ever. Speaking of the saints as the hosts of heaven evoked the glory and abundance of God's people. After all, God had told Abraham that his descendants would exceed the number of the stars in the sky. Even Driver states, the stars are intended to symbolize the faithful Israelites. The reign of terror of Antiochus Epiphanes began with the assassination of the high priest Onias II in 170 B.C., and it continued to the death of Antiochus IV in 164 B.C. Within those few years, he executed thousands of Jews. In one assault on Jerusalem, 40,000 Jews were killed in 3 days, and 10,000 more were carried into captivity. In 2 Maccabees chapter 5, verses 11 to 14, these deeds of murder are said to have included the slaughter of 80,000 men, women, boys, and girls, even infants, by Antiochus's soldiers during this attack upon Jerusalem. Indeed, the arrogance of the little horn knows no bounds. Verses 11 and 12, it became great, even as great as the prince of the host, and the regular burnt offering was taken away from him, and the place of his sanctuary was overthrown, and a host will be given over to it, together with the regular burnt offering, because of transgression, and it will throw truth to the ground, and it will act and prosper.
He continued to elevate himself, even as great as the prince of the hosts. If the host of the heaven refers to God's people, then the prince of the hosts probably refers to their leader. Although some have taken this to be the high priest Onias III, who was assassinated in 170 BC, verse 25 calls this person the prince of princes, a title that refers to God. So which is it? A previous context of conquest may be helpful in interpreting the title. In Joshua chapter 5, verses 14 and 15, Joshua encountered the commander of the army of the Lord, before whom Joshua fell in worship and removed his sandals. The commander or prince of God's army was probably the angel of Yahweh, a figure distinct from other created angels and perhaps equivalent to the pre-incarnate second person of the Trinity, whom we know as Jesus Christ. In Daniel chapter 8, verse 11, then, the blasphemous little horn sought to become great like the divine prince of God's people. He sought to take his place. His pretensions are similar to the little horn of Daniel 7, verses 8 and 20. Antiochus, however, obviously also directed blasphemous opposition against God himself, and to this extent magnified himself against God, as well as reaching toward the glory and the honor belonging only to God. Notice some of the actions of the little horn. Not only is he trying to take the place of their leader, he disrupts the temple worship. The daily sacrifices were impeded and the sanctuary overthrown. Let's look at some of the historical background for this character, Antiochus Epiphanes. When Antiochus III the Great died, his son Seleucus IV, Philopater, became the new emperor, but 12 years into his rule, he was assassinated. Next in line was his 10-year-old son, but he never had a chance to sit on the throne. Seleucus IV's brother, Antiochus IV, had already decided that he would be the next emperor. He drew in a cabal around him, and he seized the throne, demonstrating his understanding of sinister schemes, we see in verse 23, and his cunning in verse 25. Antiochus IV was pure evil. Believing himself to be deity, he christened himself Antiochus Epiphanes. Others, as I've already said, called him Antiochus Epimenes, the madman. When he made a decree that all of his empire should acknowledge him as God, all of the Seleucid Empire went along with it, except for the Jews. They knew there was only one God, and that crazy man sitting on the throne was not him. However, one of the apocryphal books, 1 Maccabees, records, verse 41, "Then the king wrote to his whole kingdom that all should be one people and abandon their particular customs," the Jewish customs. "All the Gentiles conformed to the command of the king, and many Israelites delighted in his religion. They sacrificed to idols and profaned the Sabbath. The king sent letters by messenger to Jerusalem, to the cities of Judah, ordering them to follow customs foreign to their land and to prohibit burnt offerings and sacrifices and libations in the sanctuary, to profane the Sabbaths and the feast days, to desecrate the sanctuary and the sacred ministers, to build pagan altars and temples and shrines, to sacrifice swine and unclean animals, to leave their sons uncircumcised and defile themselves with every kind of impurity and abomination, so that they might forget the law and change all of its ordinances. Whoever refused to act according to the command of the king was to be put to death." In 168, Antiochus was advancing on Egypt. The Roman commander Popilius Linnaeus told Antiochus to withdraw his armies from Egypt or face war with Rome. The Syrian king pompously replied that, "Well, I have to consider my options." So the council drew a circle in the sand around Antiochus and said, "Before you cross this line in the sand, I need to know your answer to the Roman Senate." With the line in the sand, a single man stopped an entire army. Well, humiliated and enraged, Antiochus then vented his exasperation on the Jews. He was determined to Hellenize Israel once and for all. He sent his general Apollonius with 20,000 troops under orders to seize Jerusalem on a Sabbath. It was a bloodbath. The priestly caste paid a particularly high price. He decided to stop the Jews from worshiping their gods. Temple sacrifices were outlawed. Then he erected an idol of Zeus and desecrated the altar by offering swine on it. The idol became known to the Jews as the abomination of desolation, which served as a type of the future abomination that will be set up in Jerusalem in the last days.

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1: East Virginians say the driver of a bus failed to slow down in an I-95 work zone Friday, and that triggered a chain reaction crash that left five people dead and dozens hurt. ABC's Andrew Dimbert says the driver has now been criminally charged.
2: The National Transportation Safety Board says it's investigating the bus driver's actions in the moments before the crash. The driver remains hospitalized but in custody, facing a maximum of 10 years in prison for each charge of involuntary manslaughter if convicted.
1: Iran's parliament speaker says that any deal with the U.S. must secure the rights of the Iranian people. President Trump said Saturday the U.S. is close to a very good deal with Iran, but still no final agreement that would reopen the Strait of Hormuz. Family of four-time Stanley Cup champ Claude Lemieux, who died last week by suicide, announced they will have his brain studied for CTE, saying they hope it will help lead to greater understanding, honest conversations, and better protections for athletes. This is ABC News.
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0: It's time for the Bible Radio class presented by the Bible Believers Baptist Church at 501 Cherry Street in Mena. 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
1: Hello, friends and fellow students of the Word of God. I'm Brother Jerry, and it's time for another edition of Bible Radio class. I want to admonish you today in the Lord. In Hebrews chapter 12 and verse 12, the Bible says, "Wherefore lift up the hands which hang down, and the feeble knees, and make straight paths for your feet, lest that which is lame be turned out of the way, but let it rather be healed." I hope you'll look to the Lord with me today, and we'll look for the Lord to bless us with something from His precious Word. He also says this in Colossians. The great Apostle Paul had written this in the book of Colossians. Let me turn over there with you. Chapter 3 and verse 16, where he says, "Let the word of Christ dwell in you richly in all wisdom." That's what we want to do today. We want to get in the Word of God and let the word of Christ dwell in us richly, teaching and admonishing one another in psalms and hymns and spiritual songs, singing with grace in your hearts to the Lord. The difference in your day is going to be absolutely dynamically changed if you will do that, if you will let the Word of God touch your heart and sing in your hearts. Sing about the grace of God. You know, we sing the song, I believe everybody in the country knows it, that's saved, "Amazing Grace, how sweet the sound, that saved a wretch like me. I once was lost, but now I'm found, was blind, but now I see." You know, for a subject today, we're going to talk about how grace puts a song in your heart. How grace puts a song in your heart. Now, we're in Galatians chapter 4, and we've seen where Paul has compared the law and grace, and he's used two figures from the Old Testament to do this. He uses Agar, and he uses Sarah, and he shows that one is of the law and one is of grace. And of course, Sarah, who was barren for many, many, many years before she had Isaac, but he was the child of promise, as we are children of promise, through the blessed Lord Jesus Christ, the seed that should come to Abraham. And he's explained all that. So let's don't go through all that again. Let's get in verse 27. "For it is written, rejoice, thou barren that bearest not." So we can rejoice as the church. We haven't worked. This hasn't been any work of our flesh. The fact that we got born again and placed into the body of Christ, it was a work of God upon our faith in Jesus Christ and His sinlessness. You see, "break forth and cry, thou that travailest not, for the desolate hath many more children than she which hath an husband." Now the world will look at us and say, well, you know, what is it with those folks? They don't understand us because they're not yet saved. And once they become saved, then they understand. We're the children of promise. We've been born of the Spirit of the living God. We're saved and we know it. And here I want to quote the verse from Isaiah 54 that Paul was reiterating in verse 27 of Galatians 4. And I want to show you something that the church should be doing in this day and time. "Sing, O barren." We should be happy. Singing is proof positive that there's something good going on in your heart. What do people do when they're happy? They sing. That's why you see so many hymns in these hymn books. You won't find 10 songs written to the glory of Buddha. You won't find 3 songs written to the glory of Muhammad. But you'll find hymnals full of songs about the love of Jesus Christ and to His glory. Amen? So let's look in Isaiah 54 and verse 1 where it says, "Sing, O barren, thou that didst not bear. Break forth into singing and cry aloud, thou that didst not travail with child. For more are the children of the desolate than the children of the married wife, saith the Lord." And here's an admonishment for the church and for the individual Christians in the church today. "Enlarge the place of thy tent, and let them stretch forth the curtains of thine habitations. Spare not, lengthen thy cords, and strengthen thy stakes." Look for blessings, you see. Verse 3, "For thou shalt break forth on the right hand and on the left." Expect great things from God. Expect Him to move on that person you've been talking to and give them the gospel and you're wanting them to get saved. Expect them to get saved. Start praying in faith and ask God to save their soul. Whatever the problem, you may have a financial problem. in your life today. Turn that thing over to the Lord and sing. Bless God. You can't beat what it is that we've got. We're saved. We have eternal life now. But we're going to have eternal life one day. We're going to heaven. We're headed that way as we speak today. We're on the way to glory. So we should sing. Praise God. Rejoice, he says, Paul says, rejoice, thou barren that bearest not, in the book of Galatians. Now back to Galatians 4. And he says now in verse 28, he's still explaining, now we brethren, as Isaac was, are the children of promise. You see? But as then, and it's going to be this way, so you might as well mark this down. People that aren't saved don't understand saved people. And they're not going to respond to you and accept you. You see? But as then, in fact, they might very well persecute you. He says in verse 29, but as then, he that was born after the flesh persecuted him that was born after the Spirit, even so it is now. And of course, he's using Ishmael and Isaac as the illustration. And he says in verse 30, nevertheless, what saith the Scripture? Now, that's what we need to be concerned with. What does the Word of God say? You know, you got to take God at his word. If he says, to as many as received him, to them gave he power to become the sons of God, then he meant it. And if you've trusted in Jesus Christ, the Bible says that if thou shalt confess with thy mouth the Lord Jesus, shall believe in thine heart that God hath raised him from the dead, thou shalt be saved. You know, you just need to take God at his word. There has been a change in your heart. If you're saved, there has been, and you know it. You have different desires than you did before. I'm not saying you're sinless, but when you sin, you sure know about it, don't you? Your conscience is about 10 times as sharp as it was before you got saved. But you ask God for forgiveness, and you move on. You ask God for forgiveness, and you move on. And let that song of grace come back into your heart. Amazing grace, how sweet the sound that saved a wretch like me. I once was lost, but now I'm found. I was blind, but now I see. So nevertheless, what saith the Scripture? Cast out the bondwoman and her son. Don't be any part of these people in this day and time are trying to bring into vogue this Hebraic roots movement, trying to get you to order prayer shawls and all that business. Listen, that stuff is all fulfilled in Christ. All of that stuff from the Old Testament been fulfilled. We're free. So cast out the bondwoman and her son. You want to be happy as a Christian? Recognize the grace of God, and it'll put a song in your heart. That's how he does it. Through grace. Oh, thank God Jesus Christ died for our sins on the cross, you see? And he'll forgive you and he'll strengthen you no matter what you've done. If you're lost today and you've happened onto this program, if you're lost and you want to be saved, I want to read to you what it says in Galatians chapter 2 and verse 16. Let's take just a minute here. Knowing that a man is not justified by the works of the law, but by the faith of Jesus Christ. You see, that's one side of our faith. That is the faith of Jesus Christ. Here's our part. Even we have believed in Jesus Christ that we might be justified by the faith of Christ and not by the works of the law, for by the works of the law shall no flesh be justified. You never can be good enough to be saved. You just believe. Did Jesus lead the sinless, perfect life? Why, of course he did. And faith, his faithfulness, the faith of Jesus Christ, when we believe in Jesus, that's what we're believing in. His sinlessness. Jesus Christ himself. God is willing to save you over the life of his blessed Son, Jesus. Now, he led a perfect sinless life. See, you never will be justified by the law. Trust in the grace of God. Trust in Jesus Christ, and he will save your soul, and then you can have grace in your heart, and you can sing, and you can have joy in your life unlike anything you've ever experienced, being born of the Spirit of the living God. It doesn't have a thing in the world to do with the law. The law was merely to show us that we're sinners. The law was given because of transgressions. It was never designed to save. And some of these legalistic preachers in this day and time, they'll put all sorts of obstacles in your way. You never can satisfy them. You never can satisfy the law. Jesus satisfied the law and gave himself for your sins. So rejoice, thou barren that bearest not. You didn't work for this. You trusted and were saved and born again. If you're down and out and your hands are hanging down and your knees feel feeble, lift up your eyes unto the Lord. Paul says, nevertheless, what saith the Scripture? Cast out the bondwoman and her son. Get all that legalistic thinking out of your heart. It will not help you. For the son of the bondwoman shall not be heir with the son of the free woman. So then, brethren, we are not the children of the bondwoman, but of the free. We're free. Yes, we're free indeed. And he begins in chapter 5, and he tells us to stand up for Jesus. In chapter 5 and verse 1, stand fast, therefore, in the liberty wherewith Christ hath made us free, and be not entangled again with the yoke of bondage. Praise God, I'm about to have a jumping spell here. Praise the Lord. Stand fast in the liberty wherewith Christ hath made us free. Hallelujah. And be not entangled again with the yoke of bondage. He says in verse 2, behold, I, Paul, say unto you that if ye be circumcised, Christ shall profit you nothing. I mean, some of these folks, if it's not circumcision, it's some other kind of legal observance. They want you to be observing the Sabbath and months and days and moons and all of this different stuff, running around with prayer shawls and acting like Old Testament Jews. Well, my dear friend, Christ has redeemed us from the curse of the law. Verse 3, for I testify again to every man that is circumcised that he's a debtor to do the whole law. You can't take just a little bit of Judaism and try to make yourself feel justified. It won't work. If you start messing around with the law, you're going to have to take the whole law. Then you're going to be under a curse. And Jesus died to redeem you from the curse in the first place. So look to Jesus. And he says in verse 4, Christ is become of no effect unto you, whosoever of you are justified by the law, ye are fallen from grace. You see, these people were never saved in the first place. His Christ has been no effect unto them. Whosoever of you are justified by the law. If you think you're justified by some law, you are fallen from grace. That doesn't mean if you're saved, you've lost your salvation. You never got there in the first place. You don't understand the grace of God. You don't understand that Jesus redeemed us from the curse of the law. Why are you trying to establish yourself with some form of Judaism? Bless God, when you get born again, you're a Christian. You're a Christian saved by the free grace of God, according to the writing of your apostle, the Apostle Paul. Not according to me. I didn't write this. The Apostle Paul wrote this. If you want to get mad at somebody, get mad at him, but you should get glad. You know, my first pastor taught me something. He said, you know, when people come to church, when they hear the message, they ought to leave glad, sad, or mad. Amen? I know some Christians that are listening to this. You're pretty happy right now because you know that grace saved you, and you know that grace is keeping you, and you're happy about it. But some, they get angry because they're trying to establish themselves. They say, well, I don't do this, or I do this, and then they try to make everyone in the whole church line up to them. That's not what Christ said to do. If you want to compare yourself with someone, compare yourself with Jesus. And you're going to see how far you fall short. Yes, we're to follow the Lord, and we're to live a clean, a possible life as we possibly can through every ounce of the grace that God gave us. But my dear friend, the law will not save you. We are saved unto good works, but it is the power of the grace of God working in our lives to produce those good works. Paul calls it fruit in Galatians 5, and we're getting there. Verse 5, for we through the Spirit wait for the hope of righteousness by faith. By faith. For by grace are you saved through faith, and that not of yourselves. It is the gift of God, not of works, lest any man should boast. And that is how grace can put a song in your heart. Brother Jerry, ask you to remember John 17:17. Sanctify them through thy truth. Thy word is truth.
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3: So Jesus in the beginning said, let there be light, and there was light. So there let there be firmament, and trees, and land, and plants, sun, moon, and stars, birds and fish, and horses and cows and dogs and cats, and man. Then Jesus came to earth. How did he perform most of his miracles? How did he perform miracles when he healed the withered hand? When he cast out demons, he just spoke the word, calmed the seas. And one of the last outstanding miracles that he did, he raised the dead. When he went to Mary and Martha's, and they told him, well, Lazarus has been dead for several days now, and he's going to be stinking. We can't roll that stone away. And he said, go ahead and roll it away. He said, you just watch. What did he say? He said, Lazarus, come forth. That's how powerful the spoken word of our God is. That same power is in his written word. I want to thank you for letting me come back again. I've been here several times. How many of you have been in a hotel room and seen a Bible in a hotel room? Raise your hand. Everybody, okay. These Bibles only cost $5. They have the potential of reaching 2,300 readers. Many times they prevent suicide. Sometimes they prevent adultery. Sometimes people that have never picked up a Bible before will pick up a Bible in the privacy of a hotel room and read it for the very first time. There was a Mr. Sawicki that came over here from Poland, couldn't speak English, couldn't read English, but he checked in the motel and found a Bible over on the nightstand. He opened it up. And there on the front page, he read in his own language, for God so loved the world that he gave his only begotten Son, that whosoever believeth in him should not perish but have everlasting life. So he went out and got a Polish Bible, began to read it. One night he got down by the bed and he asked Jesus to come into his heart. Now we also place Bibles in the hospital rooms. It reaches the patients. It reaches visitors. Sometimes pastors forget their Bibles and they use those Bibles to meet a spiritual need. But folks, the service that I like the most is this one right here. We still have the privilege here in Polk County to go to all our public schools and pass out these little red testaments to our fifth grade kids. We also get to go to our college and pass out these little green testaments to the college kids. Now, I was at the U of a year ago. That's the University of Arizona. And I stood out on the sidewalk, and as kids would go from class to class, I'd say, would you like a free testament? And they would say, no. I'm good. Now here in Mena, we went to the University of Arkansas at Rich Mountain, sat there in the student union, and as the kids were coming between classes and going to lunch, we'd say like you was want a free testament. We estimated that 85% of the kids took one. We gave out 165. We also give out testaments to our military. There was a Chaz Zellner. He was an Air Force pilot. He didn't want anything to do with God. But this nosy neighbor woman started visiting his wife and invited her to church. Well, she went to church and she got saved and she began to nag him. Well, opportunity came up and said, we want volunteers to go to Germany. And he said, I'll go. He wanted to get away from that nagging wife of his. So he went. He felt guilty. He turned on the TV. It was in German. So he turned TV off and said, well, I'll find something to read. He picked up the magazines. They were in German. So finally he opened the drawer by his bed. And there was a Gideon Bible. He opened it up. And it was in German and English. So he began to read it. And he was convicted. He got down by the bed and asked Jesus to come into his heart. Now also, the Gideons usually go to boot camp. They went to boot camp over a place called Camp Robinson. That's North Little Rock, Arkansas. And they passed out these little testaments just like this one. Well, they had a service. Chaplain Wesley Hiller spoke. And he said, you got Bibles? And they held up their little testament that they just got. He gave us a message. And they said, got any questions? They said, yeah. Well, in case something happens to us, we want to know if we'll go to heaven or not. He said, okay, turn to the very back page of that little Gideon testament that you just received. And there he led them through the plan of salvation. There were 48 soldiers there. 27 accepted Christ. Recently, we had our convention at Fort Smith. I heard a testimony of Jeremy Horton. He was the result of an unexpected teenage pregnancy. These teenagers, they said, well, we're going to have to get an abortion. We can't raise a kid. Well, their parents didn't have any money. They didn't have any money. Only one that had any money was Grandpa. So they go to Grandpa and they said, Grandpa, would you pay for an abortion? Grandpa said, no way. Said, you're having that baby. Well, they had the baby, but they really didn't want it. They didn't want to care for it, and they passed it around from place to place. One of the aunts got it and had him for a while, and then she decided she'd get married, and she said, you can't live with us when I get married. So you'll have to find some other place. So Jeremy went back to Grandpa. Said, Grandpa, can I live with you? Grandpa said, yes, but there's going to be rules. One thing, you're going to church with us every Sunday. So he did, and he began to get convicted. Well, they decided that's going to take a trip, vacation to Pettingine Mountain. Well, Grandpa invited Uncle to go along. Uncle was a Gideon. So in the back seat of the van on the way to Pettingine Mountain, Uncle Gideon pulled out a little service, little testament, began to witness to Jeremy. He got convicted, and in the back seat of a moving van on the way to Pettingine Mountain, he was saved. He's now a pastor in Hot Springs, Arkansas. Now, have we got anybody in here that's planted a garden? Y'all plant gardens here? Let me ask you, how much fruit can come from just one seed? How much? Well, it's an infinite number. These are seeds. Alberto Ticket was an altar boy in the Philippines. He got his little testament. He read it. He was saved. Well, his family disowned him, but he still survived. He grew up and became a pastor. He had five sons. He prayed that all five sons would become pastors. All five sons became pastors. These five sons gave him 15 grandsons. He prayed, Lord, let all 15 grandsons become pastors. All 15 became pastors. 21 pastors came from one seed. Now we find in 2 Corinthians, speaking of gardens, that if you sow sparingly, you're going to reap sparingly. If you sow abundantly, you will reap abundantly. Now, I know y'all watch the news. Do y'all believe that time is running out on us? Do y'all believe we're in the last days? Do you remember that Jesus said that there's going to be wars and rumors of wars? There's going to be pestilence, earthquakes, famines, all kinds of natural disasters. Folks, we're there. Now we also find in James 2:20, he said, faith without works is dead. Faith is an action word. You got to do something. And today, you're going to have the opportunity to do something. You see, you're going to be able to take part in the Great Commission, which is your duty to do. One of the last things that Jesus told his disciples, we call it the Great Commission, says, go ye therefore and teach all nations, baptize them in the name of the Father, the Son, and the Holy Ghost, teaching them to observe all things whatsoever I have commanded you, and lo, I'm with you always, even unto the end of the world. So, if you're saved, you were saved for the purpose of spreading the gospel. So today, at the end of service, I'm going to be in the back holding the basket, and you're going to be able to take part sharing with the Gideons, placing Bibles basically all over the world. Everything you give goes to buy Bibles. 100%. And they will get them in their own language. I also want to remind you to use these Gideon cards. You see, you can donate Bibles in memory of a loved one, or you can celebrate their birthday or anything. And all you do is put your check in the blue envelope, fill it out, mail it. It's already addressed to the Gideons, and then you send the card to the family. I'm going to leave you with one verse. This is Isaiah 55:11. Says, so shall my word be that goeth forth out of my mouth. It shall not return to me void, but it shall accomplish that which I please, and it shall prosper in the thing whereto I sent it. If we will plant the seed, God will bring the harvest. Thank you.

Thank you, Lawrence. Brother Ryan told me we were going to have a presentation by the Gideons before I spoke today. And so I kind of geared my message with that foundation. And I've always had a deep respect for the Gideons and the work that they do and the faith that they have in placing God's word out there and then letting the power of God work through his word to change lives. And as we heard testimony after testimony of how that happens. And so God's word is a powerful thing. One of the things it does is helps us to know the truth. I'm going to be speaking. The topic is liar, liar. It comes from the verses John 8:44, but it's basically coming through the chapter of John 8. Jesus in this chapter is in one of his many discussions with the religious leaders of his day. And as usual, they're trying to trap Jesus in the words that he's saying so that they'll have grounds to arrest him and then kill him, either for blasphemy if he says something against the scripture or for treason against Rome if he says something that's against Rome. And as he's in this discussion with the leaders, in 8:24 he says, "Therefore I told you that you will die in

0: 43:10, Isaiah 43:13, Isaiah 46:4, and Isaiah 48:12. It was a common way that God used to describe himself. He said, I am he. When Jesus said that, though, he did not say, I am God. He did not say, I am the Messiah. But he made this reference to how God calls himself. The religious leaders didn't have grounds to arrest him for blasphemy, but they knew exactly what he said. And they were angry, and they wanted to kill him. But other Jews that were there listening believed in Jesus, believed that he was the Messiah, that he was God. And so a few verses later, in verses 31 and 32 of chapter 8, Jesus tells them, if you continue in my word, you really are my disciples. Then you will know the truth, and the truth will set you free. The Jewish leaders continued to argue with him, and finally in verses 43 and 44, Jesus says, why don't you understand what I say? Because you cannot listen to my word. You are of your father the devil, and you want to carry out your father's desires. He was a murderer from the beginning and has not stood in the truth, because there is no truth in him. When he tells a lie, he speaks of his own nature, because he is a liar and a father of liars. So the devil is out there working, actively working against us, feeding us a bunch of lies so that we will not listen to the truth about Jesus. And this morning, I'd like to talk about three of the common lies that are in our society that the devil wants us to believe, and they keep a lot of people from accepting Jesus, and then as a result, people wind up in hell. There are many more lies that he spreads than three, but I'm going to focus on these three. And for each point, I'm going to start it off with some lyrics from a song. I will not sing them, I will just say them. But music is a gift that God has given us. And with it, it can help us to express emotions that we have. It's really good at helping us to remember things. Liam was playing Jesus Loves Me. And how many of us could just, as we heard the music, we knew the words to that song. We learned the alphabet using a rhyme or a song. And so this is a great way that we can remember things and get them indwelling in us. But like every good gift that God gives, the devil can take that and misuse it. And he has done that to use our music to also spread his lies. And as I go over these things, I think y'all will know the songs that I'm referring to. And you'll be able to identify them. And we'll see how subtly, through our music, we're also being fed these lies of the devil. Okay, so the first lie, hell is not real, or at least it's not all that bad. Okay, so I'm going to read the lyrics. At the end of it, y'all tell me the name of the song and who sang it. The first one's easy, I think. Don't need reason, don't need rhyme, ain't nothing that I'd rather do. Going down, party time, my friends are going to be there too. Yeah. Hey, Satan, paying my dues, playing in a rocking band. Hey, mama, look at me. I'm on my way to the promised land. Wow. I'm on the highway to hell.
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0: AC/DC, name of the song.
1: Highway to Hell.
0: Highway to Hell. I figured this group would know that. This song was very popular in my younger days. I think, I don't know, at least the stuff I listen to is still out there. And so I don't care what your age, you probably have heard this song. And it portrays hell as a big party that we're going to be having with our friends. And we have heard this song. I've heard this song for years and years. And it starts just to become something that gets inside of us. We know the lyrics. And before long, it starts to change our thinking about hell, where it's not that bad. Hey, you know, there's a lot of us going to be down there, and it's just going to be a good time. And a lot of people have fallen for this lie that hell is just a big party place, that a lot of sinners are going to go to and have a great big party. Okay? Sometimes we see the devil portrayed as a little cartoon character sitting on your shoulder telling you to do the bad thing.

0: He may be getting us to do the wrong thing, but he's not somebody that's to be feared. And so we don't take him really seriously. There's other people that reason that God is so loving. He's like that big grandfather that can't do you any harm. He's always loving and kind. And so no one is ever really going to be punished when they die. Then there's others that are out there saying, there's no such thing as hell. There's no such thing as heaven. When you die, that's the end of it. There's nothing after that. And it's easy to be misled by these lies. And that's what they all are. They're all around us in our society, in our music, in the movies. Everything around us is constantly hitting us with these lies. That's why we need the truth of God's word to help set us free and set us on the path of righteousness. Jesus spoke about hell more than any other person in the Bible, roughly 50 times, either directly or indirectly. I'm going to read you just a few of these. Matthew 5:29, in the Sermon on the Mount, he says, if your right eye causes you to sin, gouge it out and throw it away. For it is better that you lose one of the parts of your body than for your whole body to be thrown in hell. So Jesus is saying it's better for you to gouge your own eye out, go around half blind for the rest of your life, than to spend eternity in hell. Doesn't sound like much of a party. Matthew 10:28, he says, don't fear those who kill the body, but are not able to kill the soul. Rather, fear him. And if you see up there, that him is capitalized. So he's talking about God. He says, fear God who is able to destroy both soul and body in hell. So he's saying, whatever somebody can do to you here on earth, don't worry about that. That's nothing to the wrath of God if you're not one of his. And so we should have fear of God if we are not made right with him. In Luke chapter 16, Jesus tells a story about a rich man and Lazarus and how they both die. The rich man goes to hell, or Hades as it's called in this passage, and the rich man goes to paradise, or the poor man goes to paradise with Abraham. And it picks up, the rich man says, and being in torment in Hades, he looked up and saw Abraham a long way off with Lazarus at his side. Father Abraham, he called out, have mercy on me and send Lazarus to dip the tip of his finger in water and cool my tongue, because I am in agony in this flame. Abraham tells him that can't be done. And so the rich man says, Father, then I beg you to send him to my father's house, because I have five brothers, to warn them so they won't also come to this place of torment. And he says, that can't be done also. But we have a guy that Jesus describes as being in hell. He's in torment, he's in agony, and he's begging for some kind of relief, and he's begging for someone to go and warn those that he loves to keep them from coming here. Again, doesn't sound like a great fun place to go to. Then later on, Jesus says in Matthew 25, verses 45 and 46, then he will answer them, I assure you, whatever you did not do for one of the least of these, you did not do for me either. And they will go away into eternal punishment, but the righteous into eternal life. We see that there is a judgment, and those who are not believers are going to go away to eternal punishment in hell. And God, the believers, will go into have eternal life with Christ in heaven. That judgment happens and is described in Revelation 20. Verses 11 through 15. John is having a vision, and he describes this great white throne judgment. Starting at verse 11, it says, then I saw a great white throne and one seated on it. Earth and heaven fled from his presence, and no place was found for them. I also saw the dead, the great and the small, standing before the throne, and books were opened. Another book was opened, which is the book of life. And the dead were judged according to their works by what was written in the books. Then the sea gave up its dead, and death and Hades gave up their dead. All were judged according to their works. Death and Hades were thrown into the lake of fire. This is the second death, the lake of fire. And anyone not found written in the book of life, was thrown into the lake of fire. So either Jesus was lying to us, or someone after that added all these things into the Bible, or hell is real and the devil has been telling us a bunch of lies. When we don't believe in hell and how bad it is and how bad it will be, we lose one of the great motivations to become a Christian. I know that was maybe not the sole reason I became a Christian, but if most of us are honest, that's at least one of the main factors that we decided to choose to follow Christ, because we don't want to spend eternity in hell. Jesus spoke about it a lot because he didn't want people to spend eternity in hell, especially when he was coming to die so that they could have a different option. Okay? And when we discount hell as being real or being something to be feared, then we're losing that motivation to change. If you're a believer, but you have a family member, a spouse, or another loved one, a son, daughter, a friend, a co-worker, who is not a believer, and you have discounted the how bad hell is, then you have lost a lot of that motivation to really witness to that person. You know, sometimes I know I get timid about witnessing to someone about Christ. You don't want to hurt their feelings and all like that. But what is more important? To at least give them an opportunity to hear the gospel, and you could be praying for them to come to know Christ, or just to let them make their own decision and ultimately wind up in eternity in hell. Okay? And so believing in hell, whether you're a believer or not, is important to us as Christians. Okay. So bottom line, you may be there with your friends, but it ain't going to be a party. Okay? So let's remember that. Don't believe the lie of the devil that there is no hell. Second lie, there are many ways to get to God and to heaven. This song is a little harder. I really want to know you, really want to go with you, really want to show you, Lord, but it won't take long. My Lord, hallelujah. My sweet Lord, hallelujah. My Lord, hallelujah. My Lord, Hare Krishna. My sweet Lord, Hare Krishna. My sweet Lord, Krishna, Krishna. My Lord, Hare Hare. Who sang that one? Not the Beatles, but you're close. One of them. George Harrison. Name of the song? My Sweet Lord. Okay, and you see what they did, or what he did. He talks out, starts out, and it seems like it's a song praising God. He's using the words hallelujah and I want to know you. And then he switches and starts using Buddhist chantings at the end. And there's many more after that. I just didn't feel right saying all those in church. And so that's what I'm talking about. People say, okay, there's any kind of way to get to heaven and get to God. And he used that in that song where he started out with one religion and switches to another. Okay? We've heard people say, well, you know, basically all religions are the same. They're just different paths to come for us to come to know God. A lot of times now in official prayers, like at schools and public gatherings and all, we're not allowed to end prayers in Jesus' name, although I think the youth today are getting more rebellious and are still starting to do that. Alcoholics Anonymous and other addiction groups, instead of saying God, they talk about a power greater than ourselves. If we say Jesus is the only way to God and to eternal life in heaven, then people make us feel like we're ignorant, that we're harsh, that we don't care about people. They make us feel bad and stupid, is what they try to do at least. Fortunately, Jesus spoke on this topic also, so we don't have to guess at the answer whether there's more than one way. John 14:6, Jesus said, I am the way, the truth, and the life. No one comes to the Father except through me. John 8, 23 and 24. We've read part of this before. You are from below, he told them. I am from above. You are of this world. I am not of this world. Therefore, I told you, you will die in your sins. For if you do not believe that I am he, you will die in your sins. And then John 3:16 through 18 says, For God so loved the world, he gave his one and only Son, so that everyone who believes in him will not perish but have everlasting life. For God did not send his Son into the world that he might condemn the world, but that the world might be saved through him. Anyone who believes in him is not condemned, but anyone who does not believe in him is condemned, because he has not believed in the name of the one and only Son of God. I used AI. I know there's good and bad things about that, but I used AI to help me grab all these scriptures about this. And it gave me a summary, which was pretty good. It says, there is no ambiguity in Jesus' teaching. He presents himself as the exclusive, necessary, and only path to God in heaven. So if a machine can understand what the scriptures say, we should also be able to. Again, if we are left to decide, whether Jesus was lying to us when he said all of this, or whether we are being deceived by the devil. If we fall for that lie that any kind of religion, any kind of path will get us to God in heaven, then we're more likely to get misled, follow some kind of religion that makes us feel good about ourselves and that we really don't have to change. And at the end, we're going to wind up in hell. Okay, so this is a bad lie. All right, third lie. We can get to heaven if we are good enough. This song, I had to stretch it a little bit. Y'all are going to know this one right off the bat. But there's one little part of the lyrics that I don't like. So, the song. She said, oh, by the way, son, old man Wrigley has died. Later on that night, I laid there thinking back, thought about a couple of long-lost summers. I didn't know whether to cry or laugh. If there was ever anybody deserved a ticket to the other side, it'd be that sweet old man who looked me in the eye. Brooks and Dunn, what's the name of the song? Believe. Okay. What part did I have a problem with? If there was ever anybody deserved a ticket to the other side, there is no one that deserves a ticket to the other side. And so that's a way. I'm not saying they were intentionally doing it, but they slipped in one of the lies of the devil, that we can work our way into heaven. And you sing this song, you like it, and it's got a good theme, more or less. But it slips in a lie. So we have to know God's word so that we can spot these lies when they come up in the songs and that we hear and in the things that we read about. This is one of the easy things for us as Christians to slip into. We start thinking, oh, I got to do all these works to be right with God or to please him, and that's not what he wants. We hear people a lot of times talk like this. Sometimes they're talking in jest, sometimes seriously. I'm going to read a quote. I want you to tell me who said this after I get done. If I can save 7,000 people a week from being killed, I think that's pretty. I want to try to get to heaven if possible. I'm hearing that I'm not doing well. I'm really at the bottom of the totem pole. But if I can get to heaven, this will be one of the reasons. Who said that? Donald Trump. A few months back. He's talking about trying to end the Ukraine-Russia war. And he's saying that if I can do that, that will help me get into heaven. That just shows a lack of understanding about what it takes to get into heaven, because this lie is out there everywhere. The devil wants us to think that if we can do more good than bad, that at the end of the day, God is going to weigh this out and we'll go to heaven. When you looked at that great white throne judgment and they looked at everyone's works, no one was found worthy except those written in the book of life. Okay, so our works will not get us there. John 8:24 says, "Therefore I told you that you will die in your sins. For if you do not believe that I am He, you will die in your sins." Again, it's belief. It's not works. John 6:28-29. "What can we do to perform the works of God?" they asked. These were people that had just been fed by Jesus, the 5,000 that had been fed. And so they were wanting to know what kind of works they could do for God. Jesus replied, "This is the work of God, that you believe in the one He has sent." Again, belief. Paul fought this in most all the churches he went to because the Jews kept trying to make it a thing about works. And in Galatians 2:16, it says, "Yet we know that no one is justified by the works of the law, but by faith in Jesus Christ. And we have believed in Christ Jesus so that we might be justified by faith in Christ and not by works of the law. Because by the works of the law, no human being will be justified." Again, either Jesus is lying to us or the devil is. If we fall for the devil's lie and try to work our way into heaven by trying to be good, we're going to fall short and wind up in hell. Believing that Jesus is the Son of God and making Him Lord of your life is the one and only way to receive salvation. Okay, so in conclusion, the devil is a liar. He wants us to believe that hell isn't real, or if it is, it's a party place. He wants us to believe that there's all kinds of ways to get to know God and get to heaven when there's really only one. And he then tells us that, well, we can work our way into heaven if we really try hard. All those lead you to hell. Okay? And so we need to reject those lies. And the way to do that, if you're a believer, is the way Jesus told those new Jewish converts back in chapter 8:32. He says, "If you continue in my word, you're really my disciples. You will know the truth, and the truth will set you free." So we need to stay in God's word, and then when one of those lies comes out, it will pop off the face of the page or the words that you're listening to, and you're like, "That's not right. That is opposite of what the God's word says." And you'll be able to start spotting those lies out there and making better decisions. If you're not a believer and you have fallen for those lies, there's no better time to reject them and start following the truth than right now. Romans 6:23, one of the great verses of the Bible, says, "For the wages of sin is death, but the gift of God is eternal life in Christ Jesus our Lord." It doesn't say it's free. Jesus paid a great cost for that gift. But to us, we can receive it freely because He has given it to us. And so there should be nothing except your will and your desire keeping you from coming to Christ, being free from the fear of hell and death, and having that right relationship and that life with Christ. So if you haven't done that, I urge you to do that today. Commit your life to Him. And let us know, and we'll work with you to help you grow in your discipleship. If you are a believer, stay in the Word and grow in it so that you will know lies when you see them.
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2: His Ebola outbreak is blamed for more than 220 deaths in the Democratic Republic of Congo, and the director of the World Health Organization visited the epicenter in the DRE. Tedros Adhanom Ghebreyesus said that community is key.
3: Everyone should take care of himself or herself and take care of each other as well. By doing that, we can stop this outbreak as soon as possible.
2: Still no decision from President Trump on whether to move forward with extending the ceasefire with Iran, which would reopen the Strait of Hormuz. New Jersey Governor Mikey Sherrill says demonstrators attacked police outside of Delaney Hall, the ICE detention facility in Newark that's been the scene of clashes between pro and anti-ICE groups. The San Antonio Spurs back to the NBA Finals for the first time in 12 years after beating the Oklahoma City Thunder in Game 7 of the West Finals. The Spurs will play the New York Knicks in the finals beginning Wednesday. This is ABC News.
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Well, good morning and welcome to the Open Door Ministries, Revelation 3, 19 through 21. And I pray that you are sheltered in the arms of God today. If not, you can be, and Jesus wants you to know he loves you. You may be walking some dark hills in your life right now, but hold on to Jesus and never give up. Because in Hebrews 13, 5, and 6, it says, "Let your conversation be without covetousness, and be content with such things as you have. For he has said, I will never leave thee nor forsake thee, so that we may boldly say, the Lord is my helper, and I will not fear what man shall do unto me." You know, this emphasizes that God's unconditional love and promise to never abandon or desert his people, regardless of the circumstances that we go through. This verse is intended to offer us comfort to those who believe that we are never alone. God is our creator, and he is with his creation always. So be encouraged this morning. Trials only last for a while. Hold to God's unchanging hand. You know, over 17 years I've been on KENA trying to warn you to get ready, because Jesus is coming, and you know it could be today. And if he calls you today, are you truly ready to meet him? You know, our Maker has made heaven or hell, and the choice is up to you and I. God created us to warn and sound the alarm as a watchman, found in Ezekiel chapter 33. Read it for yourself. Ezekiel chapter 3. That's all I've ever wanted to do when I became a Christian, was to sing about the Lord and to tell others and try to warn that Jesus is coming, and it could be today. And I don't want any of you to be late. You know, it could be in just the twinkling of an eye. And the call of mercy is still open right now, but I believe it's soon going to close. Turn to Jesus and repent before it's too late, while you still can. Even in times of trouble, if we believe in him, we can find peace through him. Jesus is the answer to all we will ever need. He makes all things beautiful in his time, and that's found in Ecclesiastes 3:11. You know, my little daughter, when she was around 8 years old, Misty sang a little song, "In His Time." And she had lost her two front teeth, and one of my favorite memories, because I knew in God's time those two little front teeth would shine again, and they did. And maybe your life needs to shine once again for Jesus. Maybe you're losing something in life or someone that is very important to you. Well, I'm here to tell you, when Christ is first in your life, in Revelation chapter 21, it says, "And God shall wipe away all tears from our eyes, and there shall be no more death, neither sorrow nor crying, neither shall there be any more pain, for the former things are passed away." And he that sat upon the throne said, "Behold, I make all things new." And he said unto me, "Write, for these words are true and faithful." And he said unto me, "It is done, and I am Alpha and Omega, the beginning and the end, and I will give unto him that is athirst of the fountain of the water of life freely. He that overcometh shall inherit all things, and I will be his God, and he shall be my son. But the fearful and unbelieving and the abominable and the murderers and the whoremongers and sorcerers and idolaters and all liars shall have their part in the lake which burneth with fire and brimstone, which is the second death." You know, we must cast our cares upon the only one who can fix us and our problems, Jesus Christ. Amen. Maybe you need to look into the mirror again and see the problem isn't anyone else but yourself, as I did. Sometimes problems come our way because we don't see clearly. Even as Christians, we stumble and fall. But if we are faithful to our Creator, he will always be faithful to us. Remember, there are always two sides to every story. So pray and let God give you the answers to all things. God knows them both. Are you the problem?
then go to Jesus in prayer as I did. And I promise you, he can fix it, and he wants to fix it, and he will be with you, and he will give you good and make it his glory if you just listen to him. In Revelation also, chapter 21, verse 7 says, "These things have I spoken unto you, that in me you might have peace. In the world ye shall have tribulation, but be of good cheer, I have overcome the world." Hallelujah, praise the Lord. What an awesome Savior we have. You know, I know life sometimes gives us rough times, up and down, and we don't know what to do, but just give your life to Jesus. And I pray your name is written in the Lamb's Book of Life. Only you know if you have peace with Jesus in your own heart. John 16:33 says, "These things I have spoken unto you, that in me you might have peace. In the world you shall have tribulation, but be of good cheer. I have overcome the world." That's a promise to you and I. As much as I hate to say this, I do have peace by telling my radio ministry. I've done my best for 17 years every Sunday to tell you Jesus cares for you and loves you. But today is my last day to be on the radio for a while. You know, I'm still raising my little great-grandbaby, Layla, and she's 13 now. And I'm getting married July the 15th after Wednesday night service. A lot going on in my life right now, but when things settle down, I just may be back. I'm sure the door will open if this is what God wants me to do. And I've enjoyed coming and being with you for 17 years, but my life is heading in a different direction, praise God. I love the radio ministry. I love my new husband coming up in July. I love my family, my church family. I'm busy at my church, and I know one thing's for sure. God never fails me, and he will never fail you, because he loves you and I, and he always will. And remember this, Jesus said he was the way, the truth, and the life. So look to him, read the word of God, and be faithful to him, and he will show you what you need to do in life. And that's a promise that I have found to be so true. If you need a good home church, come on out to ours, Living Word Pentecostal Church, 171 West Johnson Street, Hatfield, Arkansas, 71945. 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Wednesday, we have prayer meeting 5:45 to 6:45 and 7 p.m. service. So everyone is welcome until we meet again, whether it's here or in heaven. God be with you always. Love, Debbie, which will soon be Debbie Ostoff, Chris Ostoff, and my little Layla. Have a blessed, wonderful day.

I'll never forget what old Merle said to me. We went on the stage. He said, "Doc, I've always thought of you as a good musician." And he said, "I'm pleased to get to play with you." And when we came off of the stage, he grabbed me by the hand, gave me a big old hefty handshake, and said, "Now I think of you as a good friend." And I said, "Brother, you couldn't have told me nothing better." I'll never forget that.

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1: It was up 3.8% in April, but the White House says that President Trump's policies are helping Americans financially in other ways. National Economic Council Director Kevin Hassett said,
2: people look at their wallets and they decide how to vote. And if they look at their wallets and look at how much money they have after, you know, the increase in prices, they're going to find that they have a lot more money.
1: 3 months into the war with Iran, there's still no deal to end it, even as President Trump maintains one is close. California fire officials say this year's wildfire season's presenting unique challenges. Cal Fire Battalion Chief Brent Pasqua explains why.
3: The unique thing about this year is that snowpack melting so soon. We had those record-setting temperatures we saw in March.
1: He says people should act now and create space around their homes. Researchers say a pill has helped people with advanced pancreatic cancer live longer in early trials. This is ABC News.
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1: West close to a deal with Iran to extend the ceasefire and reopen the Strait of Hormuz. But that strait remains closed, and that continues to drive worries about supplies of gas and oil. The White House National Economic Council Director Kevin Hassett tells ABC that's not a concern.
2: We track inventories every day. We started out with billions of barrels of private and government inventories, and we still are in the billions. And so there's plenty of runway, but also, you know, there's a lot of pressure on Iran to finally agree to the president's terms.
1: Pancreatic cancer, one of the deadliest forms of cancer, and in trials, a new daily pill nearly doubled the survival time of patients to more than a year compared to those who were treated with chemotherapy, who lived on average for 6.7 months. Family visitations resumed at the ICE facility in Newark, New Jersey, that's been the backdrop for clashes between opposing demonstrators. This is ABC News.
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0: Okay, good morning, everyone. I'll keep the announcements to a minimum here so we can get back to our song service, but do remember that this is Kids Camp Week. It's here. It's upon us. And so that means this coming Wednesday, we won't have any services here on campus. We'll actually be out at the Board Camp Baptist Church, OBA Campgrounds out there, not Board Camp Baptist, right? Washita Baptist. Thank you. The Washita Baptist Assembly Campground. If you need to know where that's at, you need directions or anything, just let me know. Let Brother Eddie know or talk to somebody. Most people here know where it's at. So if you have questions, most people can answer. But that's this Wednesday. We'll have service out there. What time, Brother Eddie, do we do that?
1: 6:30.
0: And setting stuff up. If anybody wants to help, what time? Hey, we do that after or before? We do it after. Okay. So after service out there, we will set up some slides, hopefully, Lord willing, and set some other things up, get camp ready. So if you're able to come to service and you're able to hang around after and pitch in with setting some things up, that would be very much appreciated. So that's this week. But today, we're still on, right, Carson? Okay. We're on for our spaghetti luncheon fundraiser today. After service, there'll be spaghetti in the fellowship hall. And that's served by our youth. They're raising money. This is a fundraiser. They're raising money for Amplify Fest this summer. They're wanting to go to that, and I'm sure some other things as well, but that's the main one they're looking at. So if you can hang around and eat lunch today and be generous, help those kids out, that would be so very appreciated. I had something else, but it's slipping my mind. What else? What other announcements? Something will come to me in a little bit, and I'll tell you when it does. If not, then I'll bring Brother Anthony up. He'll give us our scripture reading, and we'll get right back into worship.
2: Today our reading is going to be from Acts chapter 2. And it says, "When the day of Pentecost arrived, they were all together in one place, and suddenly there came from heaven a sound like a mighty rushing wind, and it filled the entire house where they were sitting. And divided tongues as of fire appeared to them and rested on each one of them. And they were all filled with the Holy Spirit and began to speak in other tongues as the Spirit gave them utterance. Now there were dwelling in Jerusalem Jews, devout men from every nation under heaven. And at this sound the multitude came together, and they were bewildered, because each one was hearing them speak in his own language. And they were amazed and astonished, saying, 'Are not all these who are speaking Galileans? How is it that we hear each of us in his own native language? Parthians and Medes and Elamites and residents of Mesopotamia, Judea and Cappadocia, Pontus and Asia, Phrygia and Pamphylia, Egypt and parts of Libya belonging to Crete, Cyrene, and visitors from Rome, both Jews and proselytes, Cretans and Arabians, we hear them telling in our own tongues the mighty works of God. And all were amazed and perplexed, saying to one another, 'What does this mean?'" Praise God for His Spirit who has come. Let us pray. Father, You are so good. I praise You for Your word. Lord, I praise You that we get to gather together as Your body, Lord, and praise You. For who are we to be able to come before You? Yet, God, You have given us Your Spirit for all those who cry out to You, for all of those who believe in their hearts and confess with their mouth. Lord, You save them and You give them Your Spirit. And, Lord, we praise You for this. I pray that You will continue to bless us. Lord, open up our eyes that we may see. Lord, let our hearts receive Your word. And I pray, God, that You would give us the strength and boldness to live it out and to proclaim Your truths. And I pray this in Jesus' name. Amen.
1: Amen. 334.
3: Blessed assurance. If you want to stand, you're more than welcome to stand and worship. If you would like to remain seated, you're more than welcome to do that as well.

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0: Y'all bear with us here. Where's Josie's? Things are just not wanting to.
1: They're not.

0: You may be seated.
1: All right, children dismissed at this time to Children's Church with Miss Amy. Yeah. Huh. As for, hey, there we are. Just need Brother Eddie to touch something back there. As for the rest of us, I do hope you have your Bibles with you this morning, as always. And if you do, I want to invite you to open to Genesis chapter 10. Book of Genesis chapter 10. And this morning, the plan is, Lord willing, to wrap up this series. This will be week 6 in this series called In the Beginning. And as we wrap this up, we need to recognize that what we'll actually be doing here is we'll be finishing up the first main part of this book. Genesis is quite a long book, 50 chapters, but actually it's divided into two main parts. And so first you have chapters 1 through 11, and that is providing sort of the record of primeval, universal history, the whole world. This is the story of the beginning of the whole earth. And God is dealing here in these first 11 chapters with the whole world. And so this morning, for example, as we wrap up this first part of Genesis, we're actually going to come to what's called the Table of Nations. And we'll see God dealing once again with all the people of the whole earth. So again, this is sort of primeval, universal history. But then after this, we turn the page to chapter 12, and things are going to change, and quite dramatically. We'll see how the focus is going to narrow as God shifts from dealing with all people everywhere in the whole world to dealing with one man. God shifts from dealing with the nations here in Genesis 10, to in chapter 12, dealing with one man named Abram. And so what you have is, after chapter 11, the focus narrows dramatically from, again, universal history, which is what we've been dealing with, to specifically patriarchal history, from chapter 12 through chapter 50. And the focus for the rest of the book is going to be explicitly on God's relationship with Abraham, and then with Abraham's son Isaac, and then with Isaac's son Jacob, and then with Jacob's son Joseph. And that's going to be really the entire second part of the book of Genesis, chapters 12 through 50. And so again, as we walk through chapters 10 and 11 this morning, understand that what we're looking at is sort of the conclusion of the universal history of the Old Testament. Okay, that's significant. And by the way, one last introductory note, before we really get into it. These two chapters are meant to be taken as one single literary unit, okay, within this first section. There's a clear, unified structure to chapters 10 and 11, and we're not going to talk about that literary structure this morning, but I'm sure if you're curious, Tate would love to talk to you about it over some spaghetti later, okay? For Tate's Sunday school class, unfortunately, this is 10 and 11. It's chiastic, okay? So, but anyway, you can get Tate going on that. So for now, let's look together to Genesis chapter 10, and we're just going to read verse 1 for now. So Genesis chapter 10, verse 1. Brothers and sisters, this is the word of the God of the whole world. It says, "Now, these are the generations of the sons of Noah, Shem, Ham, and Japheth. And unto them were sons born after the flood." So again, what Moses gives to us over the course of chapter 10, it's going to be called the Table of Nations. And when it's all said and done, we're actually going to end up at the end of this chapter with 70 nations. And so in other words, there's going to be a lot going on throughout the course of chapter 10. And we're not going to read through all of it because we could get really into this. And we could start sort of tracing lines to present day and figuring out who's who and what's what and all of that. And that's really interesting. It's definitely worth doing. But understand, there's actually something far more significant happening in this section than just a whole bunch of origin stories for the nations we know today. So we're just going to sort of get the gist here, and then we're going to move along. But first, we need to know from chapter 9 that Noah took three sons into the ark, right? And those sons were Shem, Ham, and Japheth, okay? And now in chapter 10, we learn that Japheth is going to go on after the flood to have seven sons. Okay, and if you pay attention throughout chapter 10, you're going to notice there's lots of sevens, there's lots of tens throughout this chapter. And again, that's significant, but in a way we don't really have time to get into this morning. So Japheth has seven sons, and Moses sort of zeroes in on two of those seven sons, Gomer and Javan, or Javan. And then those two end up having seven sons between the two of them. And Moses tells us, basically, that from these seven grandsons of Japheth come the island people, okay? The coastland people, the maritime people of the Mediterranean. Now, next we have Ham. And as we come to Ham's descendants, we have to remember something that happened back in chapter 9 with Ham. Ham is the one who saw his father Noah lying drunk and naked in his tent, and then went and mocked him to his brothers, right? Ham is the one who dishonored his father. And Noah responded to that by cursing not Ham himself, but actually Ham's son, Canaan. And so that's the backstory with Ham and his descendants as we come to chapter 10. And so Ham, he's going to have four sons, including Canaan. And to make a long story short, what we realize through the genealogy of Ham is that his descendants are going to become some of the fiercest of enemies to the future chosen nation of God. Ham's genealogy reads like a most wanted list of ancient Near Eastern bad guys. Okay, that's Ham's genealogy. But then finally we come to Shem. And Shem ends up being the root word for Semite or Semitic. Okay, and then Shem has a son named Arpachshad, and when we look down to verse 24, it says, and Arpachshad fathered Shelah, and Shelah fathered Eber. Now, Eber ends up being the lexical domain from which we get Hebrew, okay? And so what I'm saying is that it's actually going to be from the line of Shem that the Hebrews come, the Semitic peoples eventually come, and we'll see that much more clearly when we get to the end of chapter 11. But for now, here's a few important theological takeaways from the Table of Nations in Genesis chapter 10. Genealogies are never all that fun at first glance, but there's almost always something deeper going on. And here's the really big main theological takeaway for us here in Genesis chapter 10 before we move on to chapter 11. From the very beginning, the Lord is God of the nations. Okay? That's the first thing on your worship guide. And that is the first and perhaps the most fundamental takeaway from this chapter. In fact, and it's interesting, Old Testament scholars, ancient Near Eastern scholars, they all identify just how incredibly unique this chapter is among all of ancient Near Eastern literature. Did you know it's actually only in Genesis? It's actually only in this inspired book of beginnings that you have a concern not merely for a select people group, but for all of the nations. In fact, among all the ancient works, it is only in Genesis that you find any sort of explanation at all as to how the nations ever came into being in the first place. And what's the message of that? Well, the message is that it is the God of Abraham and Isaac and Jacob, the God of Israel from the beginning. He is also the God of the nations. The inspired book of beginnings here. Genesis presents the Lord, Yahweh, as the sovereign king over all peoples, over all lands, and over all history. Okay, that's what we take away from chapter 10. And thousands of years later, long after the deaths of these men who are listed in Genesis 10, is actually going to be a man named Paul. And he will be a Hebrew of Hebrews from a land called Tarsus. And he's going to walk into this city called Athens, and he's going to notice that the people of this city are just desperately groping for the truth about who they are and why they exist and who they are meant to worship. They understand we are created to worship something, someone, and they don't quite understand who exactly that is. And so Paul is going to stand on Mars Hill, and he's going to preach to the Athenians one of the greatest sermons in the entire book of Acts. He says, "Men of Athens, I perceive that in every way you are very religious. For as I passed along and observed the objects of your worship, I found also an altar with this inscription, 'To the unknown God.'" Paul says, I've been walking around your city. I see all these idols. And he says, I found one place. And you've got this idol, and there's no name for this God. It says, "The unknown God." That you realize, you recognize that you don't truly know everything about religion. And you're searching for something, you're groping for something. And Paul says, "What therefore you worship as unknown, this I proclaim to you. The God who made the world and everything in it, being Lord of heaven and earth, he does not live in temples made by man, nor is he served by human hands as though he needed anything, since he himself gives to all mankind life and breath and everything. And he made from one man every nation of mankind to live on all the face of the earth, having determined allotted periods and the boundaries of their dwelling place, that they should seek God and perhaps feel their way toward him and find him. Yet he is actually not far from each one of us. For in him we live and move and have our being, as even some of your own poets have said, for we are indeed his offspring." And so this is the main point. From the very beginning, the Lord is God of the nations. And that brings us to chapter 11. And this is where we'll really settle in, and we'll do quite a bit of reading here. So look with me at chapter 11, and we're going to read verses 1 through 9. Genesis chapter 11, we'll read verses 1 through 9. Moses writes, "And the whole earth was of one language and of one speech." And so here we have all of humanity descended from Adam through Noah, and they are all speaking the exact same language, which they inherited from their forefathers. They're all using the exact same words and terms for everything. Like, you can't find anything that one group has this word for it and another group has this word for it. That's how united humanity really is at this point. Verse 2, "And it came to pass, as they journeyed from the east, that they found a plain in the land of Shinar, and they dwelt there." And so again, apparently, ever since the flood, everyone has kind of just been sticking together, right? They're a nomadic people, and they're not scattering. They're just moving along together, the entire human race, together as a single, unified whole. And there's actually a really big problem with that, isn't there? That's a direct defiance of God's clear mandate to humankind to be fruitful and to multiply and to fill the earth and subdue it. And by the way, God's been extremely clear about that. He, you know, it's not as if he stuttered on this or as if they didn't realize what he wanted from them. No, this is something that God said first to Adam and Eve back in chapter 1, verse 28. And then he repeated it to new Adam, Noah, back in chapter 9, verse 1. And then just in case they missed it the first two times, he said it again a third time in chapter 9, verse 7. And so again, make no mistake about it. By all sticking together, what we have post-flood humanity doing here is actually outright, bold-faced, defying the Lord their God. Verse 3, "And they said one to another, 'Go to, let us make brick and burn them throughly.' And they had brick for stone, and slime they had for mortar. And they said, go to, let us build, listen to the language here. Let us build us a city and a tower whose top may reach unto heaven. And let us make us a name, lest we be scattered abroad upon the face of the whole earth. So I'll say it again. This is not mankind being ignorant of the will of God. Mankind knows exactly what God intends for them to do here. The thing is, this is just them not wanting to do it. They don't want to be scattered abroad upon the face of the whole earth and to make God's name great to the ends of the earth. They don't want that. No, they want to settle down in one place all together, one big happy family, this one world regime, and they want to make their own name great. That's what they want. This is not mankind being ignorant of the will of God. This is mankind actually being arrogant enough to think that they can somehow thwart the will of God as long as they all stick together. It's like when you're raising kids, and I think as long as we stick together, we can get away with a whole lot more, right? We know what mom and dad want, we know what they don't want, but if we stick together on this, we can probably pull some stuff off. That's what this is, and this is what we realize here, that not only is original sin clearly a problem for mankind ever since the garden, but actually, It's the original sin which remains a problem still for mankind. That is, human beings have this prideful desire in their heart to be like gods. Okay? And what does that ultimately mean? Ultimately, that means that we want meaning apart from God. We want meaning in and of ourselves. We want glory detached from God. And that's the next thing on your worship guide. Fallen humanity seeks meaning apart from God. Words there are apart from. And so let me just say something here, because everyone's a little bit quiet, and liven this up a bit. Let me say something that might just expose how sinful your heart truly is. Like, if you really consider what I'm about to say, then I think there will be something in your heart that totally bucks against this idea. And that, by the way, is gonna, when you feel that and you recognize that, that's actually the part of your heart that we're actually supposed to be killing in us. Okay? So here it is, friend. You have absolutely no meaning apart from God, okay? And that may feel like a bit of an overstatement, but I assure you it's not an overstatement, okay? Your life is totally meaningless apart from God. Your parenting, your career, your hobbies, all of it, everything that means the most to you in this world, it all amounts to absolutely zero meaningfulness apart from God. Someone here says, well, that's nonsense. I have no relationship with God whatsoever, and my life is full of meaning. Now, friend, outside of a right relationship with God through Christ, your meaning is only found still, whether you realize it or not, in relation to God. The thing is, your meaning is that of a vessel of wrath prepared for destruction. Fallen humanity seeks meaning apart from God. And friends, let me tell you, there is no meaning apart from God. You can't find it. It doesn't exist. And what that means is that there's no meaning apart from Christ, because in Him is life, and that life is the light of men. But post-flood humanity wants to be like gods. And so they build this great city with this awesome tower because fallen man really is arrogant enough to believe that he can somehow thwart the will of God. And that, the arrogance of human pride, that's exactly what Moses is going to expose with the irony of verses 4 and 5. In verse 4, he tells us again that all the power of mankind, this is the picture, all the power of mankind conspires together to make this great and awesome tower, a tower so great and so awesome that its top is going to reach up to heaven itself. But then we read the next verse. Look at verse 5. And the Lord, listen, came down to see the city and the tower which the children of men built. All the powers of mankind conspire together to build their greatest achievement to date, the greatest thing, the greatest work they can possibly muster up, this great and awesome tower with its top reaching to the heavens. And Yahweh looks down. He squints. Psalm 2 says it like this. It says, he who sits in the heavens laughs. He holds them in derision. And all of this is anthropomorphic language, speaking about God as if he struggles to see things at a distance. But you get the point. Notice how Moses puts it. He says, the Lord came down to see the

so miserably short that the Lord must actually come down just to see this little project they're working so hard on. And that ends up being the last straw in Genesis chapter 11, verse 6. And the Lord said, "Behold, the people is one, and they have all one language, and this they begin to do, and now nothing will be restrained from them which they have imagined to do. Go to, let us go down, and there confound their language, that they may not understand one another's speech." So the Lord scattered them abroad from thence upon the face of all the earth, and they left off to build the city. That is, they ended up quitting on this project. They couldn't work together anymore. Verse 9, "Therefore is the name of it called Babel, because the Lord did there confound the language of all the earth, and from thence did the Lord scatter them abroad upon the face of all the earth." And so again, whereas chapter 10 introduces us, first of all, to the table of nations, the Tower of Babel actually ends up giving us the explanation as to why the table of nations are what they are, and why they are where they are, and that is that it was, in fact, God himself who did it. It didn't just happen, okay? Now, there's something we see here, and we see it often, but it's certainly worth noting once again here. At Babel, there are two things happening simultaneously. These are the next two things on your worship guide. I think I'll just go ahead and give you both of them now, and then I'll explain. So, first, at Babel, God scatters humanity in judgment. Okay? That's clear enough. But second, at Babel, God scatters humanity in mercy. Okay? And once again, this is not the first time, and it'll certainly be far from the last time, that we see this mysterious intermingling of the holy, righteous judgment of God on sinners and the shocking, unexplainable mercy of God on sinners. So I'm a little behind where I'd like to be at this point, so we're going to just go straight to the merciful side of this scattering. The judgment aspect is clear enough. We're familiar enough with it. But how is this merciful? That's the question. And to see this, I want you to look back and consider what God says as he, for lack of better words, he decides he's going to scatter humankind. Look at what he says. And notice that he doesn't actually say anything at all about how they're defying his command to multiply and fill the whole earth. God never even mentions their defiance in that. Instead, what he talks about is mankind's potential. Okay? Look again at verse 6. "And the Lord said, Behold, the people is one, and they have all one language, and this they begin to do." And what God's saying here is actually, like, this city they're building, this tower they're building, this is actually just the beginning of what they're going to do if something doesn't change here. He says, "And now nothing will be restrained from them which they have imagined to do." And so what God is saying is, if I don't intervene, then humanity is going to be able to do whatever they have in their minds to do. That's what he's saying. He's talking about the potential of humanity. And so at first you read that and you say, well, yeah, that's the judgment, right? What God does at Babel is he scatters mankind to prevent them from achieving their true potential for greatness. That's the judgment. But that's actually not what God does here at all. You see, God knows all things, okay? God knows everything that will happen in the future. But God also knows, like, as an indispensable part of his omniscience, understand that God also knows everything that would happen in every possible future, okay? And God knows exactly what is in the heart of man to do. And so at Babel, what God is ultimately preventing mankind from reaching
It's not this surpassing greatness

0: of their collective potential, of our collective potential. What God is actually prohibiting, preventing, inhibiting is the disastrous lengths and heights of mankind's boundless potential for great and unthinkable and unimaginable wickedness. That's what God is preventing as He scatters the people. That is what God means when He says that Babel's just the beginning and that nothing's going to be restrained from them, which they have imagined to do. He's saying that if He does not do something here, if He does not act, if He does not scatter mankind across the whole earth, if He allows them to just continue in this rebellion of theirs, their wickedness, it's just going to increase. And it's just going to multiply. And they're going to end up absolutely and utterly destroying themselves if He does not intervene. And this is how at Babel God scatters humanity, not merely in judgment, but actually in restraining grace, in restraining mercy. Now, pretty quickly, we're going to look at how this chapter ends. And again, remember that this is not merely going to be the end of yet another chapter in Genesis, but that this is actually going to be the way that the first main part of the book of Genesis ends. And there's just one more part after this. And so look with me now at verse 10, chapter 11, verse 10. These are the generations of Shem. Shem was 100 years old and begat Arpachshad 2 years after the flood. And Shem lived after he begat Arpachshad 500 years. And he begat sons and daughters. And Arpachshad lived 35 years, and he begat Shelah. And Arpachshad lived, after he begat Shelah, 403 years, and begat sons and daughters. And so immediately what we're realizing here as we now near the close of this section is that we're actually getting back into this familiar formulaic rhythm that marks yet another genealogy, right? But what's interesting here is that this is, again, another genealogy of Noah's son Shem. And we're thinking, we already covered this guy, right? Why are we going back to Shem? Moses already covered Shem back in chapter 10. But this time, something's noticeably different. This time, Moses isn't filling out this big family tree like he did back in chapter 10 in the Table of Nations. This time, Moses, again, starts with Shem, but now he's tracing a line. Okay. And so instead of telling us about all five of Shem's son, which is what he did back in chapter 10, now he just tells us about one of Shem's son, his third son, a man named Arpachshad. And then he moves from Arpachshad to his son, Shelah, and then to just one of Shelah's sons, Eber. And then he just goes to one of Eber's sons, Peleg. And then he just goes to one of Peleg's sons, Reu, and to just one of Reu's sons, Serug, and to just one of Serug's sons, Nahor, and to just one of Nahor's sons, Terah, and to just one of Terah's sons, Abram. And Moses is drawing this line down through the genealogy of Shem, and he takes us on this journey down through 10 generations from Noah through Shem until we are now at the time that's about 300 years post-flood. Okay? The flood was 300 years ago now. And here, 300 years later, we meet this man named Terah. Okay? And we do later find out that Terah does have three sons, not just one. He names his sons Abram, Nahor, and Haran. But clearly, he wants us to pay special attention to the first son, Abram. Of course, if you're a Hebrew and you're reading this sometime in the 1400s BC, you already know exactly why this man, Abram, is going to end up being so significant in this story that Moses is writing. It's because God has this plan, you see. God has this plan through this man, Abram, to bless all the families of the earth. Okay? And in fact, going back for a moment to how fallen humanity tries in vain to find meaning apart from God. Man's goal at Babel was, again, remember, to make a great name for ourselves. They wanted significance, they wanted greatness, they wanted glory, meaning, and they wanted all of it apart from God. And despite their highest efforts, they failed miserably. But when we get to Abram in the next chapter, in chapter 12, there's going to be this wonderfully ironic contrast. And God is going to say to Abram, I will make your name great. So see it, at Babel, humanity says, we're going to not do what God wants us to do, and we're going to make our own name great. But God says to Abram, no, I will make your name great. At Babel, man is reaching upward in this vain attempt to seize glory for ourselves. But in Abraham, God is reaching downward, and he is freely giving us what we could never earn for ourselves. And so then, what in the final analysis ends up being the significance of closing out the inspired record of universal history with this genealogy that ends in, you know, this, well, it's first is the story of wicked human rebellion, and then it's God's just and merciful dispersion of mankind, and then finally this long 300-year, 10-generation genealogy, and it ends up with this guy named Abram. What is the significance of that in this section, chapters 10 and 11, and then ultimately in the greater first part of this book? Church, here's the significance. That from the very beginning, the Lord is God of the nations. And the Lord, and this is the final thing on your worship guide, the Lord has not abandoned the nations. Okay? That's what God is actually showing us here. And that seems counterintuitive. It seems actually like that's exactly the opposite of what's happening. But don't even begin to think that as we now make this shift from God dealing with the whole world indiscriminately, God dealing with all the nations together as one, and now we shift to him sovereignly electing Abraham and determining to multiply Abram's offspring and to form from Abram this chosen nation of Israel. Like, as God does all of this, don't believe for one second that in doing so, he is abandoning the rest of the nations of the world to perish. On the contrary, it's actually going to be this man, Abram, to whom God will say, Abram, in your seed. So again, we remember here, back to Genesis chapter 3, verse 15, the seed of the woman. He's going to come and he's going to crush the head of the serpent. And then we think again about the table of nations in Genesis chapter 10, what we saw there, and all these families and ethnicities and languages and peoples, they're now scattered across the whole face of the globe, and they're living in rebellion apart from God. And then we fast forward to Abram, and God says, Abram, in your seed, all the families of the earth will be blessed. And so in other words, God says, Abram, what I'm going to bring about through you is one chosen individual, and he will end up being my blessing to all these scattered nations that have turned their back on me. And that is the significance. That's the significance of the fact that this universal story actually ends with Abram. And so here's the picture that we have. Fallen humanity, now scattered across the whole earth, gives themselves entirely to the prideful pursuit of self-exaltation. Humanity is seeking meaning apart from God, and thus humanity is on a path toward death and toward hell and toward the eternal lake of fire. Meanwhile, the one true God of all people, in amazing grace and relentless patience, he has a plan to preserve the godly line down through Noah, down through Shem, down through Abraham and Isaac and Jacob, and down through generation after generation until one day in the fullness of time, in the land of David from the tribe of Judah, the root of Jesse, behold, a virgin conceives and bears a son, and he's the son of Abraham, he's the son of Adam, he is the promised seed of the woman, and he finally comes into the world, and his name is Jesus, he's the Christ, he's the anointed one of God, and the God of the nations, This is what he says to his anointed one in Isaiah 49. He says, "Son, it is too light a thing that you should be my servant to raise up the tribes of Jacob and to bring back the preserved of Israel." God says, "No, I'm going to make you as a light for the nations, that my salvation may reach to the end of the earth." Ladies and gentlemen, the Lord has not abandoned the nations.
1: Right.
0: Oh, you Gentiles, look at what your God has done to save you. He has preserved His godly line, and He has sent His only begotten Son to bring salvation to the nations. And so today, wherever you fit into this thing, no matter what nation you're from, we did an ancestry thing for me. I was surprised to find out where supposedly my ancestors are from. The reality is it doesn't really matter all that much. Here's the glorious truth of this plan of redemption that God has been writing from the very beginning. The truth is, this is not a matter of race. It never was. This is not a matter of background. This is not a matter of worth. Because of what God has done through the seed of Abraham, ladies and gentlemen, this has become a matter of sheer unmerited grace. Okay, like see it. The builders of Babel, they spend their lives trying to make a name for themselves. But salvation by the plan of God has come to sinners, far off nobodies, who surrender the pursuit of establishing their own name and turn instead and trust in the name that is above every name, the name of Jesus Christ. And so here we sit today. And no matter where we're coming from, no matter where our ancestors come from, no matter where your family tree takes you, I can stand here and declare to you, friends, from this book that none of that matters. None of that matters. Our great God has brought blessing, His blessing, to the nations through the elect line and the chosen instrument of Abraham and his seed, Jesus Christ. Friends, this is the glorious, magnificent truth of the gospel. That this was actually God's plan from the very beginning. That it was never about a single nation. That God's plan all along has been to be the God of all the earth. So here we sit again in Mena, Arkansas. Friends, we're Gentiles by birth, but sons and daughters of God in Christ. Like we are members of the family of Abraham according to the promise. And yet we also sit here knowing this. That God's promise to bless all the families of the earth through Abraham, that's not complete yet. Praise God, Christ has indeed come and He has made atonement for the sins of the whole world. Christ has come and He is the light for the nations. And yet, His salvation has not yet reached the ends of the earth. And so we look around at the world around us today. 7,000 unreached people groups, around 3,000 of which are still totally unengaged. That means no one's even trying to reach them yet. There's no plan in place for reaching them yet.
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3: ABC News, I'm Mike Dubusky. Still no peace agreement between the U.S. and Iran as tensions in the Middle East drive up prices stateside. Kevin Hassett, director of the White House National Economic Council, speaking with ABC's This Week.
4: 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They're high around the world. Gas prices are high. That's extremely frustrating, and it's something that we're working on, doing lots of different things to minimize the disruption, and hopefully, again, that the problem in the Gulf will be over soon, and then things will go back to normal.
3: In New Jersey, Governor Mikey Sherrill speaking moments ago about the clashes between ICE agents and protesters outside an immigrant detention facility.
5: I will ensure public safety, and I refuse to give ICE an excuse to surge into our communities. That would make the situation more dangerous and put more New Jerseyans at risk.
3: That facility, Delaney Hall, has come under scrutiny for what detainees call inhumane living conditions. ICE denies reports that migrants have started a hunger strike there. This is ABC News.
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2: 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I'm Mark Eicher. 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
1: She wasn't even trying to give me a friendly recommendation. She was just describing it, witnessing to what the book did for her. I was so happy it ended the way it did, she explained. I just closed the book when I finished it and cried for like a half an hour. I hadn't read the book that she was describing, but I knew the feeling. It's the joy of a long and winding story that you couldn't have written, nor even predicted. But when you got to the end and you saw how it all fit, how all the threads came together, and you wouldn't have wanted it any other way, and it's just so satisfying that you can't help but choke back some tears or just let them flow. Now, usually when I hear someone raving about a new book, I'm skeptical. I don't assume that it would have the same effect on me. But in this case, when she described it, I knew right away that I wanted to read the book, not just because of her recommendation, but because I knew the author. I hadn't read this book, but I had read another book by the same author, so I knew. I knew that what she had described would be so, not just for her, but true also for me. Now, if only the same could be said for life, that we have the same author, and that we know this author, and that he can do what a good author does. Or do you see yourself as the author of your own story? But then, can you write an ending that will satisfy you? The problem with trusting yourself, or any human, is that we're all working from essentially the same limitations. Limits in our experience, knowledge, skills, powers. This is even the case for artificial intelligence, since it's just an enormous conglomeration of human strengths and shortcomings. The problem of trusting AI to become the author of our story is the same as the problem of trusting other humans, which is the same as the problem of trusting yourself. Even if you could manage to write into existence everything you ever wanted, what happens when you find out that everything still isn't enough? This is the problem that an ancient philosopher once discovered, that even everything is never enough. And his conclusions still feel relevant today. This philosopher lived about 3,000 years ago, and he had hit the lottery of life situations, having the good fortune to be born as a king during a season of peace and prosperity in the kingdom. He was one of the few people in history who really did seem to have the capacity to claim sole authorship over his life. He was, perhaps, the most brilliant and least limited human who has ever lived. He got everything he wanted, and no one, no other human, had the power to deny him. He had all the food, free time, friends, side hustles, plus followers, admirers, sexual partners, concerts, excursions, life hacks. He had it all. But somewhere around middle age, he hit a wall. Writer's block, so to speak. And he knew that he could never craft a satisfying ending to his life story. He wasn't enough to satisfy himself. Listen to how he says it. I denied myself nothing my eyes desired. I refused my heart no pleasure. My heart took delight in all my work, and this was the reward for all my labor. Yet when I surveyed all that my hands had done, and what I had toiled to achieve, everything was vapor, vanity, void, chasing after the wind. Nothing was gained under the sun. The quote comes from the Bible, from the book of Ecclesiastes, the Bible's most famous philosopher. Author Bobby Jameson has recently described the book of Ecclesiastes as three views from a building with three floors. We'll talk about the view from the first two floors now, and we'll get to the third floor later. Ecclesiastes' philosopher spends most of his time on the first floor, on the ground floor. This is the space of everyday life where he's been trying to write his own story, but has come up empty. Exhausted from the emptiness, occasionally the philosopher takes the stairs up to the second floor. And from this vantage point, he looks at the world from a different perspective, through the window of biblical faith. Now, just in case you need a refresher on biblical faith, here are the basics. God is the creator of everything, which means that God is the author of life. And God is currently authoring your life story and mine and everyone's, everywhere, all the time. And he's doing this so that we would come to know him and trust him, because he's the only one who is enough to satisfy us. From the second floor, the philosopher of Ecclesiastes sees the world through the window of the first two chapters of the Bible, through Genesis chapters 1 and 2. These chapters describe how everything we are and everything we have has come to us as a gift from a glad and generous God. That's the view from the second floor. But back down the stairs on the first floor, from the ground floor, he sees life through Genesis chapters 3 and 4. Those chapters tell how humanity, because of our distrust in God, and because of our desire to become our own authors, replacement gods, we plunged ourselves into ruin and misery and brought the whole created order down with us. These views from each floor, taken together, show us a complicated world. A world that is good, but fallen. Beautiful, but broken. A gift that's been hijacked. Back up on the second floor, Genesis chapters 1 and 2 show us an ideal world. And if you read it, maybe it feels out of touch. But even these chapters were written with empathy for people like us, people who spend most of our time on that ground floor. One clue that they were written with us in mind is the way Genesis 1 describes the initial condition of God's creation. Without form and void is the traditional translation of the Hebrew words, but other translations put it more bluntly, wasted and empty. Elsewhere in the Bible, those same Hebrew words describe a barren desert, a howling wasteland, a broke-down, boarded-up city, a ruined kingdom. So why put it in these terms? Why depict this ideal beginning as a hopeless, trackless wasteland? Because even these chapters were originally written for people who weren't there for the beginning, who hadn't seen the ending, but were now living in a literal wasteland. And some days their lives felt wasted and empty. But from these first words, Genesis begins to assure them and us that the God who is with us in the wasteland is the same God who once made a wasted beginning into a joy-filled end. We're dealing with the same author. So come up the stairs for a moment with me, up to the balcony from the second floor, and see the world from this view, through the eyes of faith. It looks like this. In the beginning, God created the heavens and the earth. Now the earth was wasted and empty. Darkness was over the surface of the deep, and the Spirit of God was hovering over the waters. And God said, "Let there be light." And there was light. And God saw that the light was good. And God separated the light from the darkness. God called the light day, and the darkness he called night. And there was evening and there was morning, one day. Then God said, "Let there be an expanse between the waters, a canopy, and let it separate water from water." So God made the canopy, and he separated the waters

Then God said, "Let the waters under the heavens be gathered to one place, and let dry land appear." And it was so. God called the dry land earth, and the gathered waters he called seas. And God saw that it was good. Then God said, "Let the earth bring forth vegetation, plants bearing seeds and trees growing fruit with the seed in it according to its kind on the earth." And it was so. The earth brought forth vegetation, plants bearing seeds according to their kinds and trees bearing fruit with the seed in it, each according to its kind. And God saw that it was good. And there was evening and there was morning, a third day. Then God said, "Let there be lights in the canopy of the heavens, and let them separate the day from the night, and let them be as signs to mark seasons and days and years, and let them be lights in the canopy of the heavens to give light on the earth." And it was so. God made two great lights, the greater light to rule over the day and the lesser light to rule over the night. He also made the stars, and God set them in the canopy of the heavens to give light to the earth, to rule over the day and the night, and to separate the light from the darkness. And God saw that it was good. And there was evening and there was morning, a fourth day. Then God said, "Let the water swarm with swarms of living creatures, and let birds fly above the earth across the canopy of the heavens." So God created the great creatures of the sea and all the living creatures with which the waters teem, according to their kinds, and every winged bird according to its kind. And God saw that it was good. And God blessed them and said, "Be fruitful and increase in number. Fill the waters of the sea and let the birds increase on the earth." And there was evening and there was morning, a fifth day. Then God said, "Let the earth bring forth living creatures according to their kinds, beasts and creeping things and wild animals of the earth according to their kinds." And it was so. God made the wild animals of the earth according to their kinds, and the beasts according to their kinds, and all the creeping things that creep across the ground according to its kind. And God saw that it was good. Then God said, "Let us make humankind in our own image and after our likeness, and let them rule over the fish of the sea and the birds of the heavens and over the beasts and over all the earth and all the creeping things that creep on the earth." So God created humankind in his own image. In the image of God, he created him. Male and female, he created them. And God blessed them and said, "Be fruitful and increase in number. Fill the earth and subdue it. Rule over the fish of the sea and the birds of the heavens and all the living creatures that move on the earth." Then God said, "Look, I give to you every seed-bearing plant on the face of the whole earth, and every tree bearing fruit with the seed in it. They shall be yours for food. And to all the beasts of the earth and the birds of the heavens, to all the creatures that move on the earth, to everything that has the breath of life, I give every green plant for food." And it was so. And God saw everything that he had made, and look, it was very good. And there was evening and there was morning, the sixth day. In this way, the heavens and the earth were complete in all their host. And on the seventh day,

0: God completed the work that he had done, and God rested on the seventh day from all the work that he had done. And God blessed the seventh day, and God made it holy, because on it, God rested from all his work of creating that he had done. These are the generations of the heavens and the earth when they were created, in the day God made the earth and the heavens. That's from Genesis chapter 1. So how do those words sit with you? Maybe you can look out your window, or if you're outside, just look around and you can see it. You can see that same dry land, that same earth, and all the things that creep on it, and the waters that gather into the sea, and the trees swaying, and the birds soaring above in the canopy of the sky. You can see it. Everything is a gift. Or maybe you're having one of those days, or seasons, or years, and it all seems wasted and empty. On some level, we can all relate to Ecclesiastes' sigh. I have seen everything that is done under the sun, and look, it's all vapor, vanity, void. Maybe you don't feel that way all the time. I don't, not all the time, but in the moments I do, I need a witness who knows our author. And Genesis is a good place to start. Genesis tells me how God, even out of a wasted void, made everything very good. But how do we live on both floors? How do we live in a good but fallen creation, a beautiful but broken world, a gift that's been hijacked by us, self-publishing pseudo-authors suffering from a terminal case of writer's block? This is where Ecclesiastes' third floor can help us. Author Bobby Jameson pictures it. He observes that there are no stairs to this third floor. To get there, we board an elevator. Ecclesiastes pushes the button, and the elevator rises fast and long. When the doors finally open, we emerge and approach the window. The view here is striking and strikingly different. Ecclesiastes stays only long enough to make a brief announcement. Fear God and keep his commandments, for this is the whole of humanity. Because God will bring every deed into judgment, with every secret thing, whether good or evil. This view from the top is also a witness for us. Remember God. God is the author and also the final editor. And as editor-in-chief, God is already graciously canceled this ridiculous project that we could never hope to finish and should have never even started in the first place, because this isn't our story. But to save us, God didn't stay up there in his executive editorial suite. No, God came down to ground level with us. God sent his word, his representative, his son, Jesus, to be our witness. And Jesus published this announcement. The time is fulfilled, he said. The kingdom of God is at hand. Repent and believe in the good news. In other words, you don't have to be your own author. That's God's job. Not everyone took well to Jesus' message. Admitting failure is hard, humiliating. And some wouldn't accept his truth as the truth. They tried to censor him, cancel him, ban him, just like we do in all our subtle ways today. And this sordid story ended with people just like us rejecting God's word, putting him to death nailing him to a cross, all that creative potential wasted and empty. But it was in this act that God pulled the ultimate. Never saw that one coming. Because it was in the death of Jesus God judged all our destructive storylines. God buried the whole failed project once and for all. And when God raised Jesus from the dead, he made him the final witness that we needed, the proof that this author, our author, can start a story even in a wasteland. Jesus is the witness, God's most friendly recommendation. But Jesus does more than rave about God's book. He is the Word who writes the book, the author become human. Now, for merely human authors, you can't count on them to deliver the same satisfying endings in each new book because they're working within their own creaturely limits. But God works out of generous abundance. God is not sitting alone in the darkness waiting for inspiration. No, his joy is already full in the eternal story of the Father and the Son and the Holy Spirit. For God, the story has no beginning and no end, but he made a beginning so that we could share in his joy, so that we could help write new chapters and new episodes. See, you were never meant to be your own author, but you are made in God's image, which means that you're not a replacement for God, but a reflection. You were made in God's likeness. You were made to create and relate. You were made to collaborate with God, not just in the book, but in a whole franchise inspired by the original, movies and TV series, soundtracks, on stage productions, documentaries, board games, bobbleheads, you name it. You were made to be God's co-authors, God's witnesses, God's friendly recommendation to a world who needs him, so that their ending would be in him, and his joy will be ours, and what has always been true for him will also become true for us. In the name of Jesus, amen.
1: 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Next, the hymn of the day, Come Holy Ghost, Creator Blessed. 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

0: From Concordia Publishing House, that was David Von Kampen's setting of Our Cheerful Songs. Now Dr. Ziegler invites you to join him in praying the Lord's Prayer.
1: Taught by Jesus and trusting in his promises, we are bold to pray. Our Father who art in heaven, hallowed be thy name. Thy kingdom come, thy will be done, on earth as it is in heaven. Give us this day our daily bread, and forgive us our trespasses, as we forgive those who trespass against us. And lead us not into temptation, but deliver us from evil. For thine is the kingdom, and the power, and the glory, forever and ever. Amen. The Lord bless you and keep you. The Lord make his face shine on you and be gracious to you. The Lord look upon you with his favor and give you peace. Amen.
0: 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Next week, guest speaker Chad LaKeys tells how Christ redeems and restores us. I'm Mark Eicher. This has been a presentation of Lutheran Hour Ministries.

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1: ABC News, I'm Mike Tabusky. The U.S. and Iran remain at odds over the specifics of a short-term peace deal, but the administration is indicating they're getting closer. ABC News Chief Washington Correspondent Jonathan Carl.
2: This is a very limited agreement if it happens. It would open up the Strait of Hormuz. It would establish for talks on those trickier issues regarding Iran's nuclear program, but it would not resolve any of them. That said, the optimism is clearly being expressed, not just by people in the administration, but by sources I have talked to in the region.
1: The Department of Homeland Security now says family visitation hours are resuming today at Delaney Hall, that migrant detention facility in Newark, New Jersey, that's been at the center of violent clashes between protesters and ICE agents. Detainees there have raised concerns about inhumane living conditions. And the Ebola crisis in Central Africa is growing with over 240 suspected deaths now. This is ABC News.
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5: 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Actor Clint Eastwood has a birthday, and the first Catholic cathedral in the U.S. was dedicated in Baltimore, Maryland on this day in 1821. We all recognize the incomparable scent of rain, especially the first few drops after a dry spell. But it's not really the rain we smell, but chemicals in plants and soil that are being disturbed. Certain soil-dwelling bacteria secrete aromatic chemicals when they produce spores. As rain falls, it kicks those spores into the air, creating the fragrance we think of as the smell of rain. Certain plant oils also accumulate in rocks and soil, releasing their unique fragrance when it rains. That's your Old Farmer's Almanac Radio Report. 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
7: 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KENA, Hatfield, Mena.

Time to take a breath, look around, and enjoy what you got. Won't be long for sure. A little something for all you parents out there. And George Burge singing about it. It's Con Man Flying Through It, folks. I tell you, it is all good in a country hood as we continue on with more of the best songs on the planet. I got the latest from Riley Green on the way

0: It was awesome watching those guys perform that one live on the stage of the ACM Awards here just a couple of weeks back. It's Dan and Shay gonna say so. Stick tight, folks. A lot more where that came from here in just a second. Got a couple more requests we're gonna try to squeeze in for your Sunday, including some Low Cash and Riley Green with his latest called Change My Mind next.
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8: From the Oklahoma National Stockyards, this is Tyler Bell here to give you a market report from our sale today, May the 18th of 2026. Tagged a little over 7,200 head today compared to about 9,300 head a year ago. I call your feeder steers and heifers steady. On your weaned steer and heifer calves, they were a little bit lower, probably about 10 bucks lower. If they were unweaned, just lack of quality today, but they were quite a bit cheaper, probably 15, 20 bucks cheaper. Not a lot of light cattle today around the yards. A lot of just big strings of big yearlings coming off of wheat. Right onto your market report here, had some cattle weigh 341. They bring 590. Medium to a heavy four-weight steer today bring $5 to 547. Light to medium five-weight bring 480 to 506. Heavy five-weight today bring 440 to 475. Light to medium six-weight steer bring 407 to 456. Heavy six-weight steer bring 390 to 425. Light to medium seven-weight steer today bring 376 to 401. Heavy seven-weight steers bring 363 to 391. Light to medium eight-weight steer bring 362 to 373.5. Heavy eight-weight steers bring 337 to 359. Right to a light to a medium nine-weight steer bring 330 to 356. Heavy nine-weight steers bring 332.5 to 335.25. Right on to your, had some 10-weight cattle today, had some 10-weight cattle weigh 1031, bring 321.5, and some heavy 10-weights that weigh 1064, bring 310, and then, like I say, them heavy 11-weights that weigh 1158, and they bring 306.10, really fancy set. Right on to your heifers here, heavy 3-weight heifer today, bring 495, right on to your 4-weight cattle here, they bring 462 to 477. Heavy four weights bring 439 to 450. Right onto your light to medium five weight heifer, bring 407 to 462.5. light to medium, heavy five weight, excuse me, heavy five weight, bring 397 to 425. Light to medium six weight heifer, bring 362 to 401. Heavy six weights, bring 360 to 392. Light to medium seven weight heifer today, bring 346 to 365 and a half. Heavy seven weights, bring 331 to 350. Light to medium eight weight heifer, bring 326 to 342 and a half. Heavy eight weight heifers, bring 317 to 320 and a half. Light to medium nine weight heifer today, bring 306 and a half to 321. Heavy nine weights, bring 312. Had a set of some heifers weigh 1039, they bring 286 and a half. If you have any questions, be sure to give us a call. Once again, we will not be having a sale next Monday. Appreciate it, guys. And if you have any questions, give us a call. Thank you very much.
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Yeah, boy, big hit from Low Cash in Hometown Home here on the Con Man Radio Show. As we take a quick peek at something interesting that went down this week in country music history, back in the year 1991, Tracy Lawrence is shot in the Shoney's parking lot on Music Row just after completing vocals for his debut album. Now, Tracy and his female friend were robbed at gunpoint by three men prior to the shooting. For more country music news and history information, slide by any one of my social media sites at Con Man FM.

0: Huge hit for Ella Langley and Morgan Wallen. I Can't Love You Anymore here on the Common Man Show. Stick tight, folks. Not quite done yet. Cody Johnson and Shaboozy up next.
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0: Time favorites from him, Cody Johnson and Dirt Cheap as I make my exit. Thanks for checking us out on a Sunday, folks. I'll be back next weekend. Stick tight. More great music picked out from Zach Top and Luke Combs up next.
1: Hey, y'all. It's Zach John King, and this is my new song, Get to Drinking. The story behind Get to Drinking is about a relationship that I had in the past that after a few Jack and Cokes, I started to paint it with rose-colored glasses, started to act like it wasn't my fault for letting things get so bad. I think everybody feels that way at some point in a relationship. It's a song that covers a sad topic with really upbeat and fun music.

0: Zach John King, and that was my new song, Get to Drinking.
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1: ABC News, I'm Mike Dubusky. Malnutrition, inadequate medical care, and unsanitary living spaces. That's how detainees in Newark, New Jersey describe the living conditions at the migrant detention facility known as Delaney Hall. Those concerns have sparked protests outside the building, with multiple people arrested by police last night after clashing with ICE agents. New Jersey Governor Mikey Sherrill says protests shouldn't take away from the main issue, addressing the conditions at Delaney Hall.
2: Congress members have been doing an incredible amount of work and an incredible job getting inside routinely, sometimes spending hours tracking individuals down for families, but that shouldn't be the case. I mean, we should know exactly who's in which facility, why they are being held, and their due process rights should be respected.
1: Still no movement when it comes to negotiations with Iran to end the fighting. Reopening the Strait of Hormuz and drawing down Iran's nuclear program remain the sticking points. This is ABC News.
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heard of the case of country music versus any other music on the radio. We, the judge and jury, find that those other stations are guilty of not playing good music. Yeah. Case dismissed. Arkansas's Country, 104.1 KENA.

Kane Brown and Woman. Well, if you missed it, Morgan Wallen doing his show right now in Denver. It's still the Problem Tour, and he had some in-ear monitor issues with the piano during him singing Sand in My Boots. He finished the song a cappella for the crowd, and he sounded great doing it, but then he dramatically flipped the piano afterwards in frustration. Can't blame the guy.

0: Josh Ross and Hate How You Look. Well, in the latest episode of Dutton Ranch, Beth refers to Carter as my son for the first time. She also tells him that she loves him, which marks major character growth that pays off years of fan investment since the heartbreaking season 4 scene where Beth essentially rejected Carter calling her mama. And part of the reason why she rejected it at the time, and like kind of goes into this, was because she was kind of getting ready to murder someone. And if she went to jail, she didn't want to be, you know, the mother that abandoned him again, which makes a lot of sense.
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1: News. I'm Mike Dubusky. Three people were taken into custody by police last night during the latest standoff between ICE agents and protesters in Newark, New Jersey. Demonstrations have cropped up protesting the conditions that detainees report inside a migrant detention facility there called Delaney Hall.
2: The barricades separated them.
3: Freedom all!
2: But their words clashed across a divide.
4: I am a proud boy. I'm proud of it.
5: Immigration came to my house at 4 in the morning, broke down my door, and took all of my tenants.
2: Immigration advocates say they're standing in solidarity with hundreds of detainees staging a hunger strike over what they call deplorable conditions inside.
1: ABC's Crystal Cranmore in New Jersey. The IDF now says three people were injured during a deliberate car ramming attack in the West Bank today. And the Ebola outbreak in Central Africa continues to trouble global health authorities with over 900 suspected cases. This is ABC News.
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Jackson Dean, Heavens to Betsy. Well, Nate Smith wiped most of his social media and announced that he's exhausted by the constant content creation, the metrics obsession, the game of chasing likes and views. He wants to focus on making music and playing shows instead of letting social media determine his worth or song success. Fans and artists showed strong support for stepping away from that toxic cycle. I will say, like, as a country radio program director, I've never let social media sway me about a record that, like, a record label was bringing me to, like, listen to. Do you know what I'm saying? Like, we always try to listen to it, but I get why some people are like, oh, fancy like, that's going viral. I gotta add it to. I know people have mixed feelings about that song.

0: Me and a beer. There's Chris Jansen. Morgan Wallen flipped a piano at his show in Denver after he had difficulties with sand in my boots. Apparently, the piano in-ear monitor issues were something that made him so he had to finish the song a cappella for the crowd. Still sounded great. Also, very notable walkout with John Elway. Nice.
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0: Morgan Wallen and Don't We. Morgan getting visibly upset at his show in Denver because, you know, the piano just wouldn't sound right in his in-ear monitors. Ended up flipping the thing.
1: Hey, y'all, this is Brantley Gilbert, and this is my new song, Good Damn. Good Damn is a song I wrote with my good friends Brock Berry Hill, Taylor Phillips, and a fella you might know by the name of Hardy. And it's a song about shooting your shot, long story short. Hope y'all dig it.

0: What's up, y'all? It's Brantley Gilbert, and you just heard my new song, Good Damn. Thanks for listening.
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1: ABC News, I'm Mike Dubusky. State police in New Jersey last night arrested three people outside Delaney Hall, the migrant detention facility that's been at the center of violent clashes with ICE officials. Detainees there describe inhumane conditions and insufficient medical care. New Jersey Governor Mikey Sherrill.
2: Having worked with New Jersey State Police and local law enforcement, I know how well trained they are, the best in the nation. I trust them to follow our Constitution. I knew it would be better to have them handle the situation rather than ICE.
1: The Department of Homeland Security says family visitation hours resumed today at Delaney Hall, and ICE has denied that detainees there are conducting a hunger strike. As tensions continue to flare in the Middle East, there's still no word on a potential short-term peace deal between the U.S. and Iran, and WHO officials overseeing the opening of a new Ebola treatment facility in the Democratic Republic of the Congo today. This is ABC News.
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0: 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KENA, the home of today's hit country. KENA.

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Alexandra K. That is straight for the heart. Well, best kind of weekend is the one where you don't have any plans. That's right. Believe it or not, this is something that 64% of adults polled said, yeah, we want to sit around. We want to do nothing.

0: Sleepless in a Hotel Room, that is Luke Combs. Well, the latest episode of Dutton Ranch, Beth refers to Carter as my son for the first time, also tells him that she loves him. Mark's major character growth pays off years of fan investment since the heartbreaking season 4 where Beth kind of rejected Carter calling her mama. And the reason for that was because she was potentially about to go hurt some people. So if she ended up in jail, she didn't want Carter to have gotten abandoned by a mother twice.
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0: kid myself, that's John Morgan. Well, headlines of record summer travel do not match up with the stat that we uncovered. 4 in 10 Americans will not be taking a single trip this summer. And the biggest reason why is cost. Yeah, take a look at gas prices. They're still high.
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0: Hey y'all, I'm Hudson Westbrook. You just heard my song, Painted You Pretty.
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1: ABC News, I'm Mike Dubosky. Trump administration officials tell ABC they're getting closer, but so far officially there's no short-term peace agreement with Iran. ABC News chief foreign correspondent Ian Pannell is in Jerusalem.
2: If it's not a great deal, we're not making it.
3: President Trump is demanding Iran reopen the Strait of Hormuz, agree to never develop a nuclear weapon, and allow the U.S. to remove Iran's highly enriched uranium. Iran demanding the U.S. release $12 billion in frozen Iranian assets. But President Trump says no money will be exchanged until further notice. The agreement being negotiated is expected to extend the ceasefire, not end the conflict, which will mean high prices at the pump as one of the world's main oil routes remains out of action. Ian Pannell, ABC News, Jerusalem.
1: And World Health Organization officials helping to open a new Ebola treatment facility in the Democratic Republic of the Congo this weekend amid a growing outbreak of the virus in Central Africa. This is ABC News.
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0: Are you feeling country all over? Well, you better be. Otherwise, we're not doing our job.
1: KENA, the home of today's hit country. KENA.

Change my mind. That is Riley Green. Well, Nate Smith wiped most of his social media and announced that he's exhausted by the constant content creation, metrics obsession, and game of chasing views and likes. He wants to focus on making music, playing shows, instead of letting social media determine his worth or any of his songs' successes.

0: Don't Tell on Me. That is Jason Aldean. Well, if you missed it, Morgan Wallen brought John Elway out for the walkout at his show in Denver, and he had some in-ear monitor issues with the piano during Sand in My Boots. It made him so frustrated that he finished the song a cappella, sounded great doing it, and then flipped the piano when it was all said and done.
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0: Corey Kent with Rocky Mountain Low. Getting some help from Co Wetzel on that one. Well, swim in the great outdoors. Studies have shown that spending time in nature, and more specifically swimming in nature, improves your mood and your mental health. People have reported that open water swimming makes them feel more in tune with their bodies.
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0: How do you know you're on the right station? 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
1: ABC News, I'm Wayne Cabot. Oil prices ticking a little higher now on reports from Axios and elsewhere that President Trump is now seeking to change parts of a deal to end his war with Iran. A White House statement says only that Iran can never possess a nuclear weapon. Trump's demand that Iran reopen the Strait of Hormuz has not been met. Trump telling Fox News, I'm in no hurry. Acknowledging gas prices are high, Kevin Hassett, director of the White House National Economic Council on ABC's This Week.
2: It's something that we're working on, doing lots of different things to minimize the disruption. And hopefully, again, that the problem in the Gulf will be over soon and then things will go back to normal.
1: Brazil monitoring two people for possible Ebola, both recently traveled to the DRC and Uganda. A United flight about to leave Newark for Spain was evacuated after a passenger got cute naming their Bluetooth.
3: Someone decided to name their Bluetooth speaker a certain name, so they have a security concern there.
1: Audio from ATC.com. We don't know what that name was. This is ABC News.
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Boots off. That's John Party. Well, if you missed it during night one in Denver, Morgan Wallen's Still the Problem tour. He had in-ear monitor issues with the piano during Sand in My Boots. Ended up flipping the piano when it was all said and done. Yeah, he was not happy about that. Also, great walkout. John Elway.

0: Ella Langley, that's Be Her. Well, this is interesting. I thought this was cool. Riley Green recently was quoted as saying that he avoids politics on stage or when booking shows because concerts should be an escape from all that for fans, not a platform for preaching. He says he'll play a festival, and if it makes financial sense for him to play the festival, he usually just focuses on entertaining everyone regardless of what their beliefs are. He credits his grandfather for teaching him to make people feel welcome and comfortable. Love that.
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Sam Hunt and Body Like a Back Road. Well, Nate Smith has wiped most of his social media, announcing that he's exhausted by the constant content creation, the metrics obsession, the game of chasing views and likes. He wants to focus on making music and playing shows instead of letting social media determine his worth or a song's success. 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His label's probably like, make more content. 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